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3: Howdy, hey, howdy, ho, y'all. 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
4: I found something in the store. 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
6: My God, he stands her!
7: Not her!
6: My pronouns are they, them. 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
5: Did you like Scary Movie? Did you like Scary Movie 2? How about Scary Movies 3, 4, and 5? How about Terrifier? Maybe Night Swim? The Mummy? Friday 13th? Have you ever seen an A24 film? Do you hate Mondays?
8: Hello, Tuesday.
5: Well then, congratulations. Scary Movie has it all.
9: We beg.
5: The Scary Movie franchise is back for the sixth time, and so are the Wayne brothers that brought you the first two. Come see them riff on all the scary movies that have defined us the last 10 years, with old and new jokes sure to be uploaded to TikTok a day after they air.
10: Mom, Santa gave me a severed arm.
11: Be sure to thank him.
12: What the?
13: 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That's why I invented the Starminder.
14: 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I'm going to give you an offer.
15: Running a company's a 24/7 job.
16: What about your husband? 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
3: 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After his wife ends up landing a deal on Shark Tank, Nate Wilcox has become a stay-at-home dad. Can he figure out how his wife does it all? 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
5: The Mandalorian and Grogu, a Star Wars story. Baby Yoda is back. After three seasons and stealing the show in Book of Boba Fett, The Mandalorian and Grogu are back, in theaters of all places, with their own movie. Join the Mandalorian as he spreads his wings and soars all throughout the Star Wars universe on a mission to take down and capture as many nasty characters as he can. Watch Grogu learn what it takes to be just like his daddy, and while making new friends and enemies as he goes. May the Force be with you.

0: Y'all have a good week, and I'll see y'all at the movies.
1: That means go.
2: Don't. Not as long.
0: Oh,
2: I feel like we're going back in time.
0: We are a little bit.
2: Remember how we used to do
0: this? Oh yeah,
2: we have to do this on the table.
0: Yeah,
2: yeah.
0: Hold it right up to the mic
2: like this.
0: Yeah,
2: yeah.
0: It sounds a lot better here though.
2: It does. These mics are a lot better.
0: Blast from the past.
2: Yeah, yeah, we ain't there no more though.
0: Nah,
2: dog.
0: Nah. We moving up in the world. Yeah.
2: Oh man.
0: Yeah.
2: I gotta put my headphones back.
0: Yeah, get back live.
2: So my wife just texted me. She's like, "You realize all them goofy things that you're just doing, we can see on Facebook."
0: No, we didn't realize.
2: Yeah, apparently when he says that we're going live, that means we're going live.
0: Well, yeah.
2: Yeah, I mean like.
0: Really? Is that what live means?
3: I think that's what live means.
0: Oh, shoot.
2: Man, I thought we were just bouncing back and ready, just getting ready to go.
3: No, I told you we were going to be memeing.
0: We're live on the Facebook, but we got to listen to the commercials on the radio. See, this is, here we go. Let's dial this in. So we are Salty Iron Crew, Salty Saturday Night. Live with you, KRXZ 103.3. My name's AJ Taylor, here with Clint Dalrymple from Hoover Fire Department. And we like to do Salty Iron Saturday nights.
2: Or Friday night.
0: Well, no, Saturday night, because we're live on the radio, old son.
2: Oh, yeah, on Saturday nights.
3: On Saturday nights, yeah.
0: Saturday nights.
3: But it's Friday night on Facebook. Remember, you got to explain.
0: Yeah. Well, I guess so. So,
2: hang on, I'll turn this down.
0: For those of you that...
3: Clint.
2: Yes.
3: We do it.
2: I was
0: for those of
2: I'm ready anyway, to go. I'm good.
0: Come Let's on, bro. This. Lock in. For those of you that are new to the show, maybe this is your first time catching us. We run a podcast about a year ago on different podcast platforms, and then we've started doing this here at the radio station. Our focus is mental health in the first responder industry in the military, trying to get people just some help, give them a platform to share some stuff. And for whatever reason, last 3 weeks, we've had trouble getting somebody to come talk with us. You know,
2: crazy.
0: What the heck?
2: Normally, have people beating down the door. Yeah. I think it's beginning of summer, a lot of folks leaving.
0: Yeah.
2: That's what I'm going to say anyway.
0: Yeah. We'll give a public shout out. Anybody that is in the first responder industry that would be interested in coming and getting interviewed, hit us up.
2: I do got a good friend of mine, a doctor, that's going to come in, and he's going to give us some professional advice on some of that mental health stuff.
0: He's a head shrink?
2: No. He's just what do you call a regular doctor?
3: He's a doctor.
2: Yeah.
3: General
0: practitioner?
3: Yeah, something like that.
2: My wife will correct me here in just a minute.
0: Yeah, probably.
2: So
0: that's what they're good for, is keeping us in line.
2: All right, man. Well.
0: So here we go.
2: So
0: Oakley is fired up, so I got to try to keep him dialed down today. So it'll be all right.
2: I figure you'd be right there with me on this deal,
0: bro. This is another one of those situations where you're way behind the eight ball.
2: Is that thunder?
0: That was an eagle.
3: I think there is thunder out there.
0: Pretty sure. Let it rain.
2: I remember that one time we was doing this, it rained like crazy.
0: I sure do.
2: Yep.
0: Yeah.
2: All right. Cool.
0: But every time you set that phone down on that table, it sounds like thunder. So anyway. So
3: ringers are off, right?
0: Mine is.
2: I told you, family practice.
0: Family practice. Yeah. All right,
2: cool.
0: All right. So anyway, that's what we do. That's who we are. That's why we're here. Tonight's going to be a little bit different, but we'll try to keep it a little bit on point too.
2: I think we can tie it all back in.
0: Yeah. Before you get off on your tangent here, I just come back from Michigan and. Took the school kids to international convention down there, and so international convention is a whole it's people from, I think there was 15 or 18 different countries that were there, had students there, and my wife and I just came, we ate dinner right before we come up here, and it was funny because my daughter was talking about all of the different, you know, different cultures have different mannerisms and things, you know. And so she got to experience some of that from different cultures and the way people respond and do things, and it's just, you know, it's just different. And so it was funny because we went and ate at Brahms, and as we were getting ready to come out, this family was coming in, and the little girl opened the door and let us come out first, and she was like, "This is so weird being back in Texas and people being friendly, you know, because the rest of the planet doesn't do it, you know."
2: Yeah.
0: So anyway, so I just thought I'd share that, just, you know, kind of leading into
3: friendly Texas.
0: Yeah, yeah. Friendly Texas. Yeah.
2: Yeah.
0: Friendly Texas. Mm-hmm. Yeah.
2: Absolutely. Play by the rules, remember?
0: Play by the rules. Okay. That's right. So yeah. So it was a good trip. We had a good time. The kids didn't score very well. We had one that got a first place and then another one that got 10th place. And that was all of the international.
2: How many did you take?
0: We took four students, five total with me.
2: But yeah, was it just a good week.
0: Yeah. Yeah.
2: Ugh.
0: Yeah, I went and wrangled all of them by myself. Shoot.
2: Good thing my boy wasn't there this go around.
0: I'm telling you. I still had two.
2: Man.
0: I decided to wear my national championship shirt tonight.
2: Yeah.
3: Yep. All right.
0: About to take it in baseball too. Well, for those of you who aren't paying attention. They're gonna have a little harder road to hoe, but they're there.
2: Yeah.
0: Yeah. I like that ugly red team.
2: Oh, the ugly red team got our pitcher got player of the year. So I don't.
0: Not that red team. Not that red team.
2: This red team.
0: Not that red team.
2: The red team.
3: Which team?
0: Any team that's red needs to be just flushed down the toilet.
2: No, red's my favorite color. The red team. The only red team.
3: What's right the red there. Teams?
2: Nebraska. That's the only red team.
0: I was referring to that one that's on the state beside us that I don't even like to talk about.
2: Yeah, but they didn't.
3: Which
2: even,
3: state?
0: Mm-mm.
2: They didn't even. That what? I thought you was talking about one down South Texas. The ones that played them.
0: Mm-mm. Oh, you, no, no.
3: Which
0: no.
3: one?
0: I don't have an issue with Tech.
2: Oh,
0: I don't have an issue with Tech.
3: No. Oh, Tech.
0: Except for when they play the Longhorns.
2: Yeah.
0: Then they got to get beat. It's just that's what it is.
2: It hadn't worked that way.
0: What you talking about?
2: I know. They do
0: national champs, bro. We just beat them.
2: I understand.
0: Two
2: that.
0: Games.
2: Understand.
0: Did work. Anyway.
2: Anyhow, let's move this in. Back to play by the rules.
0: Yeah, we're not doing a sports show.
2: Nice Texas. What did you say? So, task manager, what'd you call it?
3: Nice Texas?
2: Was it Nice Texas?
3: Well, I was just agreeing.
0: Friendly
3: with,
0: Texas.
3: Friendly, yeah.
2: Friendly Texas.
3: I was agreeing with AJ. I mean,
2: you know, we're so friendly. We
3: are a lot friendlier than others.
2: Yeah. I mean, just look at South Texas, how friendly we are down there. You know what I mean? Like, in my opinion.
3: There it is. The attitude and all.
0: There we go.
3: Sassy.
2: We're so friendly in South Texas that, you know, and it's just slowly creeping its way up this way, too, you know, like. That we just...
0: It won't
2: make
0: it this far.
2: I'm trying to figure out how to play by these rules, and I think I got it, but anyhow, here we go.
3: I think you're thinking way too much about it. That's
0: I think so,
3: problem.
0: Too.
2: Okay, well, then I'm just going to say it, dude.
0: I think you need to just
2: so
0: relax.
2: We're just so...
3: Take a deep breath.
2: We're so... No, this is...
0: Hey, why don't you...
2: This one's on me, dude.
0: Hey, why don't you... hey, talking to you.
2: What?
0: Why don't you...
2: Oh, so you're pointing at softball.
0: No, I did. I was pointing it at the thing.
2: Oh, so you want me to announce
0: Rope
2: this?
0: It in? Yeah, let's
2: okay,
0: go.
2: Okay, so... Am I announcing us?
0: Yeah, let's go.
2: All right, so
3: we're doing well.
2: Okay.
0: All right, do I need to take you by the hand and walk you down the sidewalk?
2: No, you need to quit interrupting.
0: Then go.
3: Are we going to have to hug?
2: I think so. I think I need a hug.
0: So here's the deal before he does this, because he's jacking around. He sent me a text message earlier, and he said something kind of saucy, and he was like, "I figured you just needed a good dose of Clint since you've been gone for a week, and so now here I am running it back at him, live and in color."
2: Yeah, but you love it.
0: You love it too.
2: Love it.
0: Anyway,
2: I do. All right,
0: do the thing.
2: So KRXZ 103.3 is what we're on.
0: Whoa, you had to change your voice today.
2: Man. Yeah, I was trying to do my DJ voice.
3: That's good.
2: Did that not work?
3: No, it works.
0: I mean, yeah,
2: so we're live. And
3: what's your name?
2: I can't,
0: Casey Kasem.
2: I can't use that.
3: You can't say your name?
2: No, I can't use Casey Kasem.
3: No, your actual name.
2: But I was fixing to get into that.
0: He wants to do a stage name, I think.
2: Oh, y'all don't want that.
3: Are you stage naming?
2: Y'all don't want my stage name.
0: No, let's not do that. Not that kind of stage clip.
2: I am Clint Dalrymple, and you are AJ Taylor.
0: AJ Taylor.
2: There you go. And we're coming at you live from shoot number 5.
0: Well,
2: it's not shoot.
0: It's not, we're not a rodeo.
2: No, but I was rhymed.
0: I'll let you be the bucket boy. Sunday.
2: Okay, we really got roped this back in.
0: Yeah, we burned 10 minutes and we ain't even talked about
2: Snap just yet. Said, y'all need to start over.
3: 13, actually.
0: Rewind.
2: All right, so let's go back into this. Speaking of Nice, Texas, I'm better now.
3: We've done some laughing.
2: We've done some loving.
3: Yeah. Okay. And here we go. You're good to go.
0: Now we got our introductions out of the way. Yeah. We can lock you.
2: Yeah. So tonight, 20 minutes. Like you said, we're gonna kind of go off just a little bit here. We're gonna play by the rules.
0: Yeah.
2: So you was just speaking of a friendly Texas, and I was talking about friendly South Texas that's creeping up this way.
0: Yeah.
2: Have y'all seen what's going on in the news? I know that we're not supposed to get political or anything like that. See. You know what I mean? Like,
3: I don't know what you're talking about. I never said that.
2: Yeah. Well, I'm just saying. Like, apparently, when we get political, we start losing everybody. Yeah.
3: People get upset.
2: So
0: not talking politics or politics. No, I'm talking.
3: I think the disclaimers. They wouldn't even know if there wasn't disclaimers before.
0: Just go, dude. Gosh, dang.
2: Three mics, three people talking.
0: You need perfect silence you've never had before.
2: But anyhow, so what they're doing down in South Texas, it's how the So the news has been showing all this Muslim takeover stuff throughout the United States. You know what I mean? Like, and some of it's kind of hostile.
0: Yeah.
2: You know, then if you've been paying attention to the news the last couple of days, like,
0: I haven't.
2: It's coming in, like, down in South Texas, you know, they, the news was talking about how they took over a grocery store because they were selling pork. They're kicking, and it's, I mean, they're kicking, you know, different nationalities off of American soil, Texas soil that they have.
0: Are you saying soil?
2: Soil. That's what I said.
0: Okay.
2: But anyhow. You know, it's hard to do this when you just keep...
0: I was just asking a question.
2: Hard
0: I didn't
2: to
0: know
2: fly
0: what you
2: like
0: said.
2: An eagle and you keep acting like a
0: turkey. I
2: didn't
0: know what you said.
2: But that's anyhow...
0: It was a legitimate question. Yeah.
2: But anyhow, like, they're kicking people off of American soil.
0: That's better.
2: So they can build mosques and stuff like that. And,
0: yeah.
2: And just like... I don't know, man. Maybe it... It's got me pretty fired up because they're coming after, they're attacking Christianity. And this is where I think that, like, being a veteran and being a preacher at the same time, like, I figured that this would, like, I think this would spark you off a little bit more, too.
0: Just it did 15 years ago.
2: Yeah, but now it's here. You was over there.
0: It's here. It's been here.
2: It's never been like this in Texas.
0: Not in Texas, but it's been here.
2: Yeah, so if they take over Texas, where do you think they're going next?
0: They're not going to take over Texas.
2: Man, they're making a push.
0: They're making a push, but they're not going to take over Texas.
2: Dude, I can't do it. I can't do it. I'm trying.
3: You're doing just fine.
2: I'm trying.
3: Do you need reassurance?
2: No. It's so agitating to me that as United States citizens,
0: so,
2: we are standing by.
0: Yeah.
2: So we can have. United States citizens, we are standing by and letting them do what they're doing, and we're not doing nothing about it. Yeah. Nobody.
0: Yeah.
2: Nobody.
0: You're right.
2: Why?
0: What would we do?
2: So it's just like them coming in your. Are you gonna let them come into your house and kick your family out? Like,
0: I can try.
2: Exactly, man. Like, we're doing nothing. Absolutely nothing. I'm really not finding this funny right now. I'm trying not to laugh at you.
0: Bro.
2: Yeah, I really don't find any of this funny.
0: I mean, it's nothing new under the sun.
2: Yeah, but it's a huge thing underneath the sun. It's that way of thinking that's the reason why we're not doing nothing. Oh, it's nothing new.
0: Welcome to my world. Try to get people to get off their tail and do something. This carries into everything. It's all everything. Yeah. What's your major frustration at the fire department? Trying to get people to show up and do stuff. What's my major frustration at the church? Trying to get people to show up and do stuff. The major frustration is trying to get somebody to do something. At the end of the day, that's the hard thing. And people are more comfortable sitting back and just letting stuff happen. I'll give you an example from however long ago, I think it was in the 60s, whenever they removed the Ten Commandments from school and they took prayer out of school. the Christian population sat back and did nothing. And now here we are. I mean, so,
2: like, maybe it's hitting closer to home. I don't know.
0: Yeah, that's what's happening. It's hitting closer to home. It's because it's, but why wouldn't it hit in the areas that it's hitting? Because,
2: strategically placed. That's why.
0: Whenever I come back from Iraq, I had a lot of people that asked me, like, you know, you hear everybody always, we got the greatest military in the whole world, all this. And you know, we do have a good military. But whenever I came back from Iraq, I used to say things like, it wouldn't take much to overturn this country, to overrun this country. And people would look at me like I was stupid. And I would say, this is how you do it. And now we're watching it in real time play out in front of us. You infiltrate the big cities. You infiltrate the places where, you know, there's a whole lot of people and a whole lot of different ideas and a whole lot of different belief systems. And then you start doing something and people just sit back. People don't know what to do. You know what I mean?
2: Yeah.
0: Like, how do we stop this? Well, I don't know.
2: Take a stand? I don't know. Maybe stop sitting around eating boogers.
0: Let's go protest with a bunch of signs and walk down the street and protest.
2: No.
0: We could line Hobart with signs. People drive up and down.
2: That's
0: and,
2: the thing, man. Like people's not willing to take stands. They want to do something like that. Yeah. Let's have a peaceful protest. Let's do this. Let's do that. You know, and I understand, like, and when it was, you know, up north where old boy got his, how do I put that, neck stepped on and went to sleep.
0: Oh, yeah, yeah.
2: So yeah. I know that all that wasn't a peaceful protest, and we're back here, you know.
0: You say that by saying when George Floyd died.
2: Yeah, I wasn't going to put no names to nothing because I didn't want to. Yeah.
3: That's mean.
2: Okay, but anyway. I'm trying to keep this, you know.
3: You're doing fine. I think you're overthinking it.
0: That's what I'm saying. That's how you say it.
2: I know that we're talking, you know, like, it wasn't a peaceful protest in Baltimore, right. Stuff like that. And, you know, we're down here talking about, well, you know, you can protest as long as it's peaceful.
0: Yeah.
2: I buy into that a bit. But right now, man, we are not doing nothing about none of this, man. Like, you know, 2 years ago, it was
0: Aurora, Colorado.
2: Yeah, there. And then it moved, you know, to Denver and stuff like that. Now it's in Texas.
0: Yeah.
2: And, I mean, we're talking as close as Frisco, Dallas, stuff like that, you know, and moving this way. Like, and everybody's just letting it happen.
0: Yeah.
2: You know, we started the Boston Tea Party over 3% tax, and now we're just letting people come in and change our lives and persecute Christians and, you know, on U.S. soil.
0: Yeah.
2: You know, and that makes, you know, persecute Americans and Christians on U.S. soil. So, like, where do we stand as far as Americans in the United States of America? Where do we stand? I mean, like, are we just that full of estrogen and happy pills that we're not ready to go? Like, am I being crazy here? Like,
3: I think the issue is personally that it's a really hard question because you know, like, think about what you would have to give up if you made that decision.
0: Yeah,
3: well, everything. How many people are willing to give up everything?
2: No, if we don't give up something, then we're gonna have to give up everything.
3: Oh, I agree.
2: You know what I mean? Like,
3: it's one of those things. You gotta, I mean, think of how comfortable people are.
2: Yeah. Yeah, I mean, we can be, like, comfortable for the next 2 years, or we can be a little uncomfortable for just a little while and handle the problem that we got to handle.
3: No, I get it.
2: You know, like, it makes no sense to me. We'll go to a foreign country to help them do that, but we won't do that on our own soil.
0: If you throw a frog in a boiling pot, it's going to jump out.
2: If you boil it slowly, it'll stay
0: in. But if you put it in the water and you slowly turn the heat up, it will boil itself.
2: Mm-hmm.
0: It's the little things that continue to, and I mean, yeah, we have a platform, we talk about it, we bring awareness to it, but at the end of the day, there's nothing that's going to change until somebody steps up and says, okay, that's enough, you know, and I don't know what that looks like. So you asked me why that doesn't fire me up. this has been bothering me for a long time, but but I recognize my limitations. You know what I mean? And there's certain things that I will...
2: Does it not say in the Bible, pick up your sword, put on your armor, and go to work? I mean, pretty much. Isn't that what that says?
0: Loosely translated, yeah.
2: Well, this is Clint translation, you know what I'm saying?
0: Like, yeah, but that's what I'm saying. I mean, like, there's things that you handle because, I mean, you go back to the verse, you know, we don't wrestle against flesh and blood, but against principalities and powers. At the end of the day, you're talking about a complete religious zealot group that their sole purpose in life is killing anybody, the infidels. And the infidels is anybody who doesn't believe. Yeah. It's anybody.
2: Yeah, Sharia law or something like that. Isn't that what it's called? You know, let's kill everybody that eats pork because we don't.
0: But that's what I'm saying. Like, this is a whole ideology, and they feel like that they're doing this based off of what Allah tells them to do. I mean, you know. You're gonna
2: let's go, man. So, let's go.
0: But that's the thing. Like, for so long, we have preached tolerance and patience and coexistence and all that kind of stuff. And now here we are, and we're coexisting, and everything's fine as long as we coexist. And you do you, and I'll do me. But once your stuff starts pushing into my stuff, and see that's the thing that really fires me up the most is. You know, whenever Christians would try to say something or do something or make a stand, it was, you hush and keep your ideas to yourself. Let us do us. However you want to, whatever direction you want to go with that.
2: Yeah.
0: Because I'm playing by the rules too, right? But at the end of the day, anytime we would step up and say, hey, the thing that you're doing is sin and you don't need to be doing that. It was you stay in your lane. You believe what you believe. You do what you do and let us be us. And now here you've got this other completely different religious group that's stepping up and doing what their religion believes. And now all of a sudden we want to take a stand and say, whoa, wait a minute. You can't do that. You see? I don't know.
2: Yeah, I understand. You know, and what I'm fixing to bring up, you can kind of contradict. But Christians weren't in the last couple hundred years, give or take 500. You know, like, Christians ain't running around beheading people and stuff like that. I know, in the day, you know, they did and stuff like that. There was a big, you know, the big deal that they talked about in history and stuff like that where Christians, you know, were persecuting everybody and burning people at the stake and stuff like that. But right now, I mean, that's all changed, you know.
0: Yeah, but we're still coming against lifestyles and we're coming against choices and we're coming against.
2: Yeah, but they're smoking us, dude. Like, I don't know what else to say. They're beheading people. They just took out 21 Christians on a beach. Took their heads, dog. Gone. Mm-hmm. Ain't coming back.
0: Yeah.
2: You know what I mean? And now it's here.
0: That goes on the regular in Iran.
2: You'll never take Texas. Never take Texas. And what is going on in Texas right now?
0: Like I said, 2003, whenever I come back, this is how you do it.
2: Yeah. But I mean, it's always been that way. You'll never. I mean, you got people wanting to stand around and talk about how bad of the bone people are. But and we'll never take Texas. But look, dude, what's going on?
0: Yeah.
2: I mean, over half of Texas.
0: Yeah.
2: You know what I mean? And slowly but surely moving this way.
0: Yeah.
2: You know, and a lot of people be like, well, that'll never happen in a small town. You know, I mean, look at what goes on, man. Mm-hmm. I mean, like. And people are so naive to think that we're so small that we're 45 miles from the biggest town in the Texas Panhandle.
0: Mm-hmm.
2: And I don't know if anybody's been there lately and seen the cultural diversity that we have over there.
0: Bro, 10 years ago, they had like 27 different dialects on their 911 dispatch.
2: Exactly. So, I mean, that's what I'm saying. Like,
0: well, they took a whole bunch of refugees from all over the world.
2: Yeah.
0: You know?
2: But people think that it'll never happen here. But guess where it's coming?
0: Yeah.
2: You think it's going to stop?
0: No.
2: No, it's not. I mean, like, people are going to have to start defending themselves. And it's going to get really nasty really quick.
0: Yeah.
2: You know, and that's the thing that I don't understand. It's like, nobody's stepping up to do nothing. And I'm talking about, and I'm going to mention just one little thing, politically wise, the guy that was elected to be our president has done nothing but focus on foreign affairs. That's all I'm saying. That's all I'm going to say. That's the only place I'm going with that. We got stuff here that is taking part now.
0: Yeah.
2: And so, like, where's it at? Where's the big orange dude at? Like, where are we at?
0: Have you ever read the book of Revelation?
2: Not to where I can actually sit here and just really talk about it. No, I tried. We've talked about where my walk was, where I would read, yeah, fall asleep, stuff like that. You know what I mean? Like slowly but surely getting back to where, or I slowly but surely getting to where I need to be. But no, yeah. I couldn't quote it if I needed to.

0: 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After
1: technical difficulties.
2: 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That means you, white deer.

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0: smashing it back and forth. It'll make us sick.
1: Yeah, people complain. I like memeing stuff, so then everyone's like, if they complain in the comments, at least they're commenting.
0: That's right. Clint don't have a mic.
1: Oh.
0: Poor Clint.
1: Try again, Clint.
2: Hello.
0: Hey, there you are.
2: Yeah, I was going to say, this probably ain't the show that they want to complain about. You know what I mean?
0: Oh,
2: like,
0: no, they're probably complaining.
2: No, I mean, they can complain about it, but it's just like,
0: yeah, we're like, whatever.
2: Okay, whatever.
1: Anyway.
2: We should have had, like, Rage Against the Machine as our as our theme song.
0: All right, so we're back live, KRXZ 103.3. I'm AJ Taylor here with Clint Dalrymple. We've been talking about all of the stuff

0: that's been going on in the state of Texas.
1: Friendly Texas.
0: Friendly Texas. Yeah. We're so friendly that, yeah. Well, anyway, yeah. I won't go there.
1: Friendly Texas. Here we go.
0: So we are Salty Iron Saturday night. Typically, we try to keep this stuff a little bit more mental health related, but
1: I think this is mental health related.
0: Yeah, that's what I was gonna say. This kind of ties in because it can stir.
1: This is life related.
0: That's what I was gonna say. It can bring fear. It can bring all of these. Oh, what are we gonna do? And
1: Hey, before you get started though, let's cruise the comments just a minute. we haven't done that yet. So, of course, my wife's in Nebraska, family practice. Cheyenne Young, that's my brother's old lady, said, don't be coming for the Okies now. then Brian put a bunch of yawning stuff in here.
0: Yeah, thanks he's bored.
1: Thanks a lot, Chief.
0: I told you.
1: And then my wife said, he's from Texas, I can tell.
0: This is why we need to stay locked in.
1: The main comment that I want to talk about here, is what Chief Snap put in. He said, who's going to be the one to start the movement?
0: That's the question.
1: Everybody looks for someone else to follow. Nobody is going to step out or step up because they know in the end they'll be alone.
0: Yeah.
1: You know,
0: and I don't think they'd be alone. So when you look at this whole scenario, the only way to combat it is going to be combatant. They're going to have to come to a place where people aren't going to stand for them doing what they're doing.
1: Yeah.
0: And wherever that's at, and then either they bypass that place and continue what they're doing, or they, face it head on, and now all of a sudden more people get behind the movement. You know what mm-hmm. I mean? At the end of the day, that's what the Civil War looked like. You know, enough people stood up and said that enough is enough, and let's go to war over it. So, that's the end game.
1: Yeah.
0: Unless law enforcement steps up and starts doing what needs to be done. But yeah. Anyway.
1: Let's move into your revelation thing here.
0: See you, Jake. So, sorry.
2: Jake from State Farm.
3: Hi, Jake.
0: Yeah, Jake from State Farm. That's what he was known for in high school.
3: Jake at 8.
0: Anyway, so Revelation, the thing with Revelation is basically if you're Bible believing, if you're Bible believing, what are you doing?
1: I'm listening.
0: You're such a goon. Anyway, if you're Bible believing, the book of Revelation is the way the story ends, right? Mm-hmm. It's science says that the earth's going to blow up or the sun's going to blow up or whatever. The book of Revelation tells you how things are going to end, and it was written prophetically. John was on the Isle of Patmos. He was sent out there to die, and God gave him the revelation. That's why it's called Revelation, of what was going to take place. And as you read through it, there's things that God told him not to write, and there was things that he, spelled it out. The hardest part with the book of Revelation is that, John was seeing things 2,000 years ago that he couldn't comprehend, mm-hmm. You know what I mean? And so he's trying to put it into terms as best as he knows how, stuff that he has never seen before. As an example, an airplane, and so he tries to describe this stuff, but he has no idea what it is. And so as you read through that, I've always said there's things that happen in the book of Revelation that can't happen as America is what America is today. Does that make sense? He is talking about big orange man that doesn't do anything for the United States. The thing is, as long as we're a major superpower in the world, a major political player, some of that stuff can't happen.
1: Yeah.
0: So something, in my opinion, has to happen that brings America to their knees, so that all of the stuff can happen that Revelation says is going to happen. And it's a whole timeline that you can kind of follow, but. I preached a sermon series on the four horsemen from Revelation 6.
1: We talked about this.
0: We did talk about it. I think it was on one of our podcasts.
1: It was on one of our podcasts.
0: And just some revelation that I got from it, because the horsemen are red. Depending on which translation you read, it's green or pale, which is green. white, and black. And most Muslim flags are red, white, green, and black. Mm-hmm. And so I think that if, you know, where we are on the Revelation timeline is, and this is the whole thing, because most of the Christian population believes that the horsemen, the four horsemen, ride after the rapture of the church. I don't have scripture to back that up, but I do have some commentary that would kind of negate that, but I'm not going to go into that tonight for sake of time.
1: Yeah.
0: So if you want that information, hit me up privately. But anyway, it's my personal belief that those horsemen are riding currently, and God is using the Muslim people to kind of usher in what the horsemen are going to do. You know, you talked about Trump, so I'll just, and I'm not being political with this, but in 2020, whenever he run in 2020, he touted the wars that we never had. You remember there was all the conflict with Korea, yeah, and there was all the stuff. And he, for all intents and purposes, he should have got a Nobel Peace Prize, but he didn't, during that term. And now in this term, there's been wars all over the world. I mean, he couldn't do anything with Ukraine and Russia, couldn't get that stopped. And I think that part of that is because that second horse is wars and rumors of wars, and it's the whole world. And if you look at the Muslim population, man, there's stuff going on in France. I mean, it wasn't that long ago that they were beheading people in France. And
1: yeah,
0: and that's why when you brought that to me about why doesn't this bother you, we're a year and a half into this almost of this stuff going on all around the world. Yes, it's in our backyard, but it's going on all over the world.
1: Yeah, but this is the first time that if you look at everything we've done, I mean, and we'll just go with this. We'll go with the Korean War. We'll go with the Vietnam War. We'll go with Iraq, mm-hmm, you know, to stop the spread of communism, you know, ISIS, whatever, you know, stuff like that. That all this stuff that we've been in, you know, we went to other places to do, mm-hmm, this, to try to set up
0: peacekeeping,
1: our, you know, yeah, indoctrinate our type of government, yeah, into their land that they, yeah, didn't want. Okay, yeah, whatever. Now it's here. You know, yeah, what I mean? Like, we focused so far and so long on other places that we just, mm-hmm, let us go, you know? And, yeah, and it's just like...
0: Well, but that's not... And that, but that's,
1: it's
0: not
1: almost on, like Sancho's here. You know what I mean? Like, yeah, does that make sense?
0: Yeah.
1: Like,
0: yeah,
1: no, daddy's been, right, going across the seas, you know, doing, yeah, what he's got to do. So Sancho slid in the back door.
0: Yeah.
1: And now he ain't want to take out the trash. You know what I'm saying? Like, or leave any money for the water bill. You know what I'm saying? Like,
0: oh man, no, I know exactly what you're saying. That's, and I agree, right, with
1: that's
0: you.
1: That's what it feels like.
0: I agree with you 100%. I mean,
1: I'm trying to get back in my bed, dog. Right.
0: Well, go do your thing.
1: You know what I mean? Like, that's what.
0: No, you're right. I mean, and that's why I say this is not political, because it's been a whole. I mean, it's been a whole thing across the nation for a couple of decades,
1: yeah,
0: that we've allowed this stuff to just go on, yeah, regardless of who's in office, regardless of the politics. It's the people, it's the United States not standing up and saying enough is enough.
1: Yeah, but the American citizen back in the day would have never stood for this. Men,
0: oh yeah,
1: in the United,
0: no, you're
1: States,
0: right, you're 100%.
1: Would have never stood for this.
0: You're 100%.
1: You know what I'm saying? And now we're just going to be passive like this?
0: I mean,
1: we're going to grow man buns and just sit around and sip tea?
0: I am not growing a man bun.
1: You know what I mean? And let's smoke a hookah or whatever.
0: I don't think
1: you
0: could grow a man bun if you wanted to.
1: That's the reason why my head's shaved. But I'm just saying, like, we're so passive now,
0: yeah,
1: that, and if you look at, I mean, look at all social media and stuff like that, it's talking about how to be passive, how to men need to be more in touch, dude, with their feminine side. Man, screw that.
0: Let's go all the way. Let's go. He said, I am.
2: Well, I was going to say, I mean, hey, the United States Army just, you know.
0: Easy now, easy.
2: They just went up to, they went up to age 45.
0: Oh,
2: I mean,
0: yeah,
2: joined the National Guard.
0: Yeah.
1: Yeah.
2: That's Texas.
0: Yeah. Oh, yeah. I mean, yeah.
2: So, like, you won't worry about, like, that's my mind.
0: Yeah. Well, yeah, that's, I mean, that's part of the reason that I joined the military was because of 9/11, you know,
1: yeah,
0: and
1: yeah,
0: regardless of what you think about that, back then I felt like I needed to do something and I did the only thing I needed to do, you know. Nowadays people are like, well, that's not my, you know.
1: Yeah.
0: And I, you know, anyway.
2: They just got a pay raise.
0: So. Yeah.
1: Yeah, it's,
0: I don't know, man. I mean, you know, and to, I guess to bring this back to kind of a mental health thing, there's, you know, I've heard a lot of people in my lifetime say, man, I have a hard time reading Revelation because it freaks them out. Mm-hmm. You know, the whole point of the book of Revelation is to point back to Jesus. Right. Mm-hmm. And I'm going to share this because, God is a, you hear people say all the time, how could a loving God send somebody to hell? That's the beautiful thing about it, is that he's not only loving, he's just. And fairness goes hand in hand with everything else that we talk about. Mm-hmm. And so there's things that God will tolerate, and he's been tolerating sin forever. I mean, you know, you look at the flood, you look at all of the things that, you know, the flood was God's judgment on sin to restart, to, you know. And
1: what were those two towns that got smoked?
0: Sodom and Gomorrah. Yeah. And again, he told them after the flood, I won't destroy the whole world. Well, then Sodom and Gomorrah is morally corrupt.
1: Yeah. I mean, if you read Las Vegas nowadays.
0: I mean, similar, but if you read Sodom and Gomorrah, I mean, if you read the story, the angels come into Lot's house, and the men of the city are wanting to take the angels and, you know, do bad things.
1: Yeah.
0: And that's when God's like, okay, that's it. And he rains down judgment on the city, and he burns the place up, right? Yeah. Now, I mean, it just goes to show the history of man. But my point is that the book of Revelation is, first of all, it's God saving, because God's going to remove the church, the people that actually are doing what God wants him to do, and then it's judgment on all of this stuff. You know, you're talking about all of this stuff. I mentioned a minute ago that we don't wrestle against flesh and blood. At the end, the problem with this is that it's the principalities, it's the powers over the area, the over the people that are allowing this stuff to take place. And Christians sit back passive.
1: Mm-hmm.
0: Oh, well, you know, we got to be tolerant of all this stuff. No, we're supposed to be in spiritual warfare over the principalities and the powers and the rulers in high places. Those are the, I said a minute ago that if the police would do the, you know, would do their job, at the end of the day, when a crime is committed, justice should be served, you know. And so that's the principalities and powers that I'm talking about. How are they getting away with all this stuff? If they're violating the law, if they're beheading people, if they're kicking people out of their houses, if they're uprooting a grocery store, where's law enforcement? You see what I'm saying?
1: Yeah, absolutely.
0: Why isn't the structure that is in place in this country doing what they need to be doing? And that needs to be where
1: that's that question.
0: That's what I'm saying. That's where the outcry needs to be. And if law enforcement's not going to do it, somebody's going to have to step up. You know, you want to go down there? Let's go down there.
1: It is what it is.
0: There it is. I mean, there it is. I'll go. You and me. Who I know. We could go pretend like it was a hog hunt.
1: I've got stuff. Yeah, you can see for a long ways at nighttime. They'll never hear us. So
0: I can shoot for a long ways.
1: That's what I'm saying. That's what I got. I've got several. But anyway, I don't want to talk about it. It's not political. We're passive.
2: Had to disclaim.
1: Sunshine.
2: Had to disclaim.
1: Sunshine, Texas.
2: It was just fine, but had to go to the disclaimer.
1: No, so.
2: Had to be sassy.
1: To go back to, go back to what you just said just a minute ago.
0: Sort of.
1: You know, you're just talking about them extending the age of, you know, the National Guard to 45 or whatnot.
2: Yeah.
1: And I still have the same feeling now as what I did in the past. Man, I've never said anything bad about our troops, anybody that's ever served or anything like that. I personally don't think I could serve because I don't believe in what's going on in that anymore. You know what I mean? It's not.
0: That's the hard thing with service.
1: Yeah, well, but I couldn't buy into it. You know what I mean? Like,
0: yeah.
1: I couldn't buy into the mission. I could buy into the mission maybe, but I couldn't buy into the people that are serving beside me.
0: Yeah.
1: You know what I mean? Especially when you got a Pope front and then you act like you don't, you know what I mean? Like,
0: I get that. And it wasn't that way whenever I was.
1: Exactly. You know what I mean? But now, nowadays, you know, it's, You know, everybody is equal and stuff. And I understand. Yeah. I understand. It is what it is. But I can't buy into that. You know what I'm saying? Like, I can't, you know, allowing men into women's restrooms.
0: Yeah.
1: You know, men in women's sports. Yeah. You know, men trying to act like women. Women trying to act like dudes. Like, it don't make no sense to me. I don't want to get into all that because that's a real dicey situation. Yeah. We ain't got 5 hours to talk.
2: Yeah,
1: but
2: that's true.
1: That's
0: true.
2: You are correct.
1: to answer your question, that's the reason why, even though it is 45, I ain't going.
2: But do you think, I guess my question for Arnie on that would be, you think the entire military is that way?
1: No. I've got several friends that are.
2: Well, I know. I'm just saying, I'm just curious because it's more of an outside perspective. It's like, yeah, I mean, that happens, but do you think that happens?
1: I've got a lot of friends that would not go back that have served. And that's the only reason why I talk about it like this. Because I've said several times, man, I'm not gonna talk ill of the military. I'm not gonna do none of that. Like when you and Colton get in y'all's deals, I step out. I didn't go. You know what I mean? Like I didn't go. I don't have the right to talk about it. You know what I'm saying? Like, but I've got several buddies that have been still there.
0: Dude,
1: you know,
0: it's
1: like,
0: just like, honestly, it's just like
1: they won't go back because of that. You know, and like the mission's changed. You know what I mean?
2: Yeah, but I feel like at the end of the day, if we're talking about what we're talking about. And going to the extreme, it's pretty much life or death at that point.
1: Yeah, but that's you're so talking like, about militias. You're not talking about military at that point.
2: Yeah, but is that now, even possible?
0: So that's the kicker with it, right? Yeah. Because when you join the National Guard or any military branch, you have leadership over you that is getting orders from higher, which is getting orders from higher, and it goes all the way up to the president at the end of the day.
1: Yeah, exactly. Yeah.
0: And so if, you know, as an example, if martial law was to be instituted in the United States, then what happens? All of a sudden, the military is now turning on their own people, their own citizens.
2: Correct.
0: You know,
1: and
0: that's
1: about
0: what you're talking about. Yeah, that's what you're talking about here about getting behind the mission.
1: Yeah.
0: That's where you've got to decide: am I going to follow orders or am I going to do what's right? You know what I mean?
1: We talked about this when Colton was on. Remember you know how I let you know.
0: Yeah.
1: Y'all two talked about it and stuff, and I agree totally. Like,
0: but that's where the situation gets sketchy.
1: Yeah,
0: if you look at when COVID was going on, and they started
1: pushing all of those, whatever the word is.
0: When they started pushing all that stuff, you look at the stuff that was going on in Detroit with the ICE agents.
1: Yeah.
0: Here they are following the orders, but the people now all of a sudden they're being combative with American citizens who are standing in protest of them doing their job.
1: Yeah.
0: You know what I mean? And in that situation,
1: I felt
0: like they were doing the right thing, just my opinion.
1: Yeah. Some of that stuff that they was in combative with American citizens, I mean, like, let's be honest, you know what I mean?
0: Yeah, but...
1: Like, and I'm a big person of F around and find out, you know what I mean? Like, you know, the lady following them and stuff like that, you know?
0: The point that I'm trying to drive toward is... Again, if martial law is instituted, these guys are given orders from the president, and let's just pretend for a moment that those orders are to kill patriots and Christians.
1: Mm-hmm.
0: Now, all of a sudden, it's in my back door.
1: Yeah.
0: And I have become an enemy of the state.
1: Yeah, absolutely.
0: And now the roles have reversed.
1: Yeah, you look like Will Smith running down the road from that movie with your hair on fire. Yeah.
0: But anyway, so the whole point is at some point the ideology is not going to line up with what I personally believe, and now I'm a combatant.
1: Yeah.
0: You see what I'm saying? And if you're
1: in— Well, you should already be there.
0: Bro.
1: Do you not feel that way?
0: Let me get my point.
1: Oh. Okay.
0: If at some point we get to that point, now if I'm an enemy, now if I'm a combatant against the state, but I'm serving in the— If you're serving in the military and it gets into your ideology, now you have to decide, what am I going to do?
2: Yeah.
1: Well, as being a pastor, do you not feel like this right here is battling or having a conflict with what
0: absolutely.
1: You do? Like, you don't feel like you're an enemy of the quote-unquote state now because of what's going on?
0: Yeah.
1: And, I mean, so—
0: yeah. Yeah,
1: I mean that's what I'm talking about. Like at some point or another, like you said, it's gonna hit home. You're gonna be the enemy of the state. You know, ideologies are not gonna line up. You know, whatever. when. You know what I mean? Like I think that's where I have my biggest flaw with this whole thing, man, is like used to, it would have never got this far. You know what I mean? We're talking, and I think the reason why I get so fired up with it is like, man, these kids are, and I'm not saying it's even, I'm not saying it's them. I'm not saying it's Muslim. I'm not saying, I'm not going to put any race or nationality to it. But we got kids. You, a mom can't even take her kids to Walmart without being, you know, somebody trying to abduct their kids. You know mm-hmm. what I mean? Like, the child sex trafficking is out of the roof. America is the number one importer of child porn right now. They pay, you know, America pays the most for child pornography. Mm-hmm. That is disgusting. You know what I mean? Like, we're the home of the free and the land of the brave, but yet we are this now.
0: We're the land of the free and the home of the brave.
1: That, no. The way I feel about it, it may be backwards, whatever. But the thing behind it is like, we used to stand up for what we believed in, man. Yeah. We used to, 4th of July, you know, I mean, like, yeah. Red, white, and blue.
2: Social media.
1: You know what I'm saying?
0: Exactly.
1: Like, yeah.
2: It was before social media.
0: Yeah, exactly.
2: The internet.
1: Yeah. That, but
0: and everybody's got an opinion.
1: Yeah.
2: And everybody is the headlining news source.
1: Yeah.
0: So, yeah. And everybody has their, I mean, that's the beautiful thing. Everybody has their mountain to die on.
1: Yeah.
0: Know? Yeah, and they don't always line up with somebody else's.
1: It makes no sense to me that as American men, you know what I mean? Like, and you see it every day on social media too. You know, these child, you know, sex crimes and stuff like that. American men, you know what I mean? Like, you know, and I seen this deal earlier. You know, it drives me nuts, bro. Like, the Sharia law or whatever, it's okay, and it says in there, or the Quran or whatever, it says in there that a 45-year-old male is supposed to marry like an 8 or 9-year-old girl. You know what I mean? Like, mm-hmm. that's gross. You know what I mean? How can you do that as a man, especially when you got daughters that age or something like that, and you know your daughter's gonna have to go off to do that with some other man at 9 or 10? I'll kill somebody, dude. Don't even care. Don't care if we get banned from me saying it. You know what I mean?
2: Like,
1: we are here.
0: Yeah.
1: So, that's an hour, correct?
2: That's an hour. That's
1: all right. Hour. So now
0: we're gonna, we are no longer going to be live
1: on the radio.
0: Salty Saturday Night.
1: Yeah. We're
0: getting, if you're enjoying this content by some amazing thing, then check us out. We'll be live on Facebook. In the meantime, we're live KRXZ 103.3.

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11: The views and opinions expressed on this program are those of the host and guests alone and do not necessarily reflect the views of this radio station, its staff, management, or affiliates. This show is intended for entertainment and discussion purposes only. How's it going? I'm Grace.
12: I'm Dathan.
11: And today, we decided to touch on something that a lot of people may not be too familiar with, like the workings of it and really think about it in a grand scheme.
12: Yeah.
11: But that is the budget of films.
12: Yeah.
11: And
12: the machine of the film.
11: Yes. The thing that makes it work. The thing that a lot of people argue over.
12: Yeah.
11: So let me ask you just a straight question. How does a film break even?
12: Well, first, you got to realize that the numbers you see that are projected out loud, the numbers you see when you look at the movie up on Wikipedia or Google, that number is inaccurate because it does not include the money spent on marketing. And basic rule of thumb is that the marketing budget is about as expensive as the movie itself. So whatever the number is when you Google the budget for a film, you can be sure it's probably about double that in reality. So to break even, the movie has to make twice.
11: Double what it was, what it cost to film
12: it. Twice what it cost. And that's just to break even. And that's not necessarily a good thing to break even in this day and age, because the people at the top are not here for the stories. They're here for the money. They're
11: so
12: here to make
11: have,
12: money.
11: If you have a film and your budget for filming it was $200,000, is that a low budget film?
12: For a lot of us here in the down under the Texas Panhandle, that is a pretty big budget. But in reality, no, that...
11: Because that falls under the category of a low-budget film,
12: that
11: right?
12: Falls under category of low-budget, yeah. It takes a couple million before you can even qualify yourself as a moderate budget, not even high budget, just moderate.
11: Yeah. Well, like when you have your budget, and you have to pay your actors, you have to pay for locations. You have to pay all the taxes on locations and all the taxes on everything.
12: You have to pay,
11: for your equipment.
12: Yeah. Makeup and costumes. You have to pay for everybody who's going to edit and post. You got to pay for the cameras. If you don't own your cameras, you got to pay for the cameras. You got to pay to rent the cameras if you choose to rent the cameras. You got to pay for the lighting. You got to pay for the location. You know, are you going to do a studio where you have artificial lighting above that you use to look like you're indoors or outdoors? Or are you actually going to film on location and actually have actual sunlight? You gotta pay for coffee.
11: Yeah. So basic line is there's a lot that goes into budget just right off the top of the bat, right there.
12: That's not even touching the guilds and the, what do you call them? What do you call it when everybody teams up together against the boss?
11: Strikes.
12: A union.
11: Yeah, union.
12: Yeah. There are union fees.
11: Yeah. And then you have like your script writer's fee. You have your director's fee. You have your editor's fee. You have your animator's fee. You have your green screen fee. Like there are so many things that go into creating a film from the budget standpoint.
12: Yeah, and you know, what are you grabbing that are you're reusing? What are you getting that is brand new? Are you creating something that can be used for future projects, such as example, the Spider-Verse animation? They invented a whole brand new program to make the animation for the first Spider-Verse film. And they copyrighted that so that it couldn't be stolen, Sony did. And they've gotten to use it again in the latest Spider-Verse, the one that's coming out in the future. They used it for their movie Goat. They've used it for their Bad Guys movies. So, you know, if you can reuse something as long as possible, then it can maybe justify the higher cost. But it has to justify it.
11: Yeah. And it's so mind-boggling how many films have high budget, like how much money really goes into a film. Mm-hmm. Because 9 times out of 10, if you're not Disney, if you're not Universal, if you're not A24, if you're not Blumhouse, you're going to go find a loan to make your movie. And you're hoping that whatever you make can pay back that loan. Yeah.
12: After the movie After Earth, Shyamalan had to take out a second mortgage on his house just to make his next feature, because no other studio would touch him anymore after the disaster of After Earth.
11: Yeah. I mean, and that goes to show, like, you just, there's so much that goes into filming anything.
12: Yeah.
11: But, you know, there's also a lot of money that goes into
12: songs.

0: Welcome back.
1: I'm Grace.
2: I'm Dathan.
0: And so we talked about what it means when a budget has a film and what all goes into...
2: And what a film has when it has a budget.
0: Yeah. So let's go into low-budget films that did really, really well.
2: Yeah. And here's just to name a few.
0: Blair Witch Project. Yeah.
2: The Paranormal Activity series. Mad Max. And even the first Rocky.
0: Apparently Annabelle had a low budget.
2: Yeah.
0: So there's movies that have done, that have had low, but like the Saw movie, the first one, the first one. It was just a guy in a room. And
2: two guys in a room.
0: That was their budget.
2: For most of the film, yeah.
0: But they just, you can take low budget films and you can do a lot with them. And the way that they end up being, like Split. The movie Split, such a great movie. It was amazing, fantastic acting. That thing had a low budget.
2: Oh, yeah, absolutely.
0: So, like, you can take low budgets and you can make just great pieces of art.
2: Mm-hmm.
0: But you do have to put a lot more into it. You got to rely on your actors acting. You can't just glamorize it with colorful pictures in the background. You can't glamorize... who you know your sceneries. You either got to go shoot on location or you got to hope that you're really good at green screening.
2: So Aristotle, the apprentice of the great Plato, apprentice to the great Socrates, Aristotle, I'm getting on my high horse here. You can hear it in my voice. He actually wrote down a list of everything that was important in a play. You know, because movies didn't exist back then, but they're pretty synonymous. And the top at the list was plot or story. Your story had to be the biggest focus. Your story had to be airtight. Right beneath that was characters. Your characters needed to be believable. They needed to project the emotions that were both realistic and necessary. And then, you know, you had a whole other thing of like themes and whatnot. But the very bottom of that list, which is still important to Aristotle, but it's at the bottom of the list, is the spectacle, which in modern terms would be the CGI. It would be the fireworks. It would be the fancy colors and the costumes and the makeup. That would be the spectacle. Which is crazy because that is the essential reason most people go to movies is the spectacle.
0: True. But like really delving in to a cult classic, a film people love to this day that just, you think of Quentin Tarantino and one of his massive hit movies was low budget.
2: Oh yeah.
0: And that was Pulp Fiction.
2: Yep.
0: That movie had an $8 million budget. That was it. It was just $8 million, which to a lot of people is a lot.
2: I've never seen $8 million in my entire life combined.
0: But to Hollywood, that's low. That's low end. Movie made $213 million on its box office. So like you can take something like that iconic, that classic, just amazing film, and it was a low budget.
2: Yeah.
0: Yeah, or something like, you know, like The Blair Witch, where it was a movie that did really well. It was, I mean, it was controversial at the time, sure. But that was kind of one of the things that added into it, was the fact that nobody knew what the heck was going on.
2: Yeah, it also
0: helped really knew
2: that,
0: what that was.
2: It also helped that it was one of the first movies to really take advantage of this newfangled thing called the internet. Because before the movie even came out, the writers and directors were, they had made a website that made it look like the characters in the movie were real people, and they were updating their blog constantly online, and then suddenly they go silent, and then how does the movie open and says, this is a found footage.
0: Yeah.
2: This is found footage. Yeah, so... it also just takes innovation. Even though it's a high budget, film. I want to use Frozen as an example because something that they, that the directors both mentioned, because there were two directors, something they both agreed on was they had the option to push back the release date for that movie so they could work things out. They said no. And their reasoning was they believed that putting that extra pressure on them would turn out a better product. And financially, it seems that that was the right argument. And that's basically what I'm getting at is there's a certain pressure to get things right when you have certain limitations, whether that limitation is time or money or quality, because you can only have two of those.
0: True. But I mean, it's just, it's crazy to think about how much budget goes into things and how high, to us, a high budget's really a low budget.
2: Come back after this song.

0: And we're back.
1: Howdy, howdy.
0: I'm Grace.
1: I'm Dathan.
0: And to pick up where we had kind of left off, we were talking about low-budget films.
1: Yes.
0: And really delving into them. But I think something that a lot of people don't realize is a low-budget film was the Scooby-Doo show.
1: Oh, yeah. I mean, it's a joke on the internet about how the entire thing was financed by a pair of shoestrings and a ham sandwich.
0: But, I mean, I imagine a lot of people that are listening to this, they know what Scooby-Doo is.
1: Yeah.
0: Especially the original.
1: Even if you don't like Scooby-Doo, you know who Scooby-Doo is. Even if you live in China, the Chinese have heard of Scooby-Doo.
0: So it's, the bottom line is, like, you can do a lot with low budget.
1: Yeah, the people in Iran who have limited monitored internet access have seen Scooby-Doo, which just really goes to show how iconic it is.
0: But something that you wanted to talk about was budget versus studio, right?
1: Yes. So when it comes to money, there's this pretty nasty rule that the higher the budget, you're going to get an equal amount of higher studio interference. And by studio interference, we're talking about the people at the very top, the CEOs, the people who are kissing up to the CEOs, and the guys who are kissing up to the guys who are kissing up to the CEOs. The people who rarely get involved unless there's a lot of money on the line. The executive, sometimes these can be executive producers. An example that I always like to point out is the Ben Affleck Daredevil. When it was originally being filmed, the director had a couple scenes that he wanted to show that he wasn't going to be able to because it was outside the scope of budget. But he made the film he could, the best he could, and he did a very good job. But then they saw what he was making. Like, we like what you're doing here, man. Here's some extra money because we're actually kind of excited for this movie. And that was great and all. And he got to film those extra scenes he wanted to. But that also came with some stipulations. Now that it had a bigger budget, it had a big enough budget to pay attention to, the studio was suddenly a little scared of the movie failing simply because of how much was investing. So they started to interfere. I remember that at one point, they tried to change the color of Daredevil's costume because they were worried that the red in his costume was too synonymous with Spider-Man.
0: Wow.
1: Yeah. So they had to get one of their costume designers, somebody on their staff, to angrily testify for over an hour the significance of the color theory of the darker red in Daredevil's costume and why it was significant for him versus the bright red for Spider-Man. It was a whole mess. And in the end, the product that many people are familiar with is not what the director had in mind. There's a director's cut, and if you ever choose to see the director's cut, do so, because it's so vastly different from the theatrical cut. The songs are different. The lighting is different. There are certain character choices. They cut out the central plot of the movie in Daredevil, because originally the whole reason why Daredevil was going after Kingpin is because an innocent man is framed for a woman's death, and he goes on a mission to free this framed man. But that whole segment is cut out. There's no trial in the theatrical cut. He's just going after Kingpin because he's Daredevil. That's Kingpin.
0: your classic just villain and hero trope.
1: Yeah. Yeah. Is it any wonder that the movie didn't do so well? I mean, it did okay if I remember correctly, but not enough to justify getting a sequel.
0: Well, that's where, like, that's a big place where the studio getting involved becomes an issue, because you have big time directors who have made multiple projects. And what people don't think about is the fact that these people have made multiple projects. They have a record of, hey, we're good at what we do. So big companies and stuff are like, we know you're going to make us money. We want to finance this. Do your thing.
1: Right. Christopher Nolan.
0: You know, Christopher Nolan, Guillermo del Toro, Tim Burton, you know, people like that.
1: More after this song.
0: Yes, I will continue my rant when this song is over.

0: And welcome back.
1: Howdy, howdy.
0: I'm Grace.
1: I'm Dathan.
0: And so to finish my rant, I was talking about how studios affect movies and how they will throw money at somebody who has a big name, who has a big title with them. And what I was getting with that whole discussion is high-end people, like high-end creators who have made a lot of things, made a lot of art, made a lot of beautiful projects. They get a lot of money. And they're trusted with that money. They're like, okay, cool. We know that if we give Guillermo del Toro, you know, $10 million, he's going to use it like, well, he's going to use it well. We're not going to have to worry about what he does with it. But then you also have the flip side, where you have studios throwing masses amount of money at a project because they like the idea, and then they go, wait a minute, I don't think you know what you're doing, but I do, so I'm going to change what you're doing. And then you end up with a film that you weren't even supposed to really get because their project was completely destroyed by outside sources looking at it. And then, of course, you blame the director because you're like, you don't know that it's not the director's fault, it's the studio's fault.
1: Right. And I mean, I use Daredevil as an example, but here's a more recent, more big name example, bigger than the Affleck Daredevil, Batman versus Superman.
0: Yeah. That was a Zack Snyder. Big name movie. A lot of people love him, but the studio just was so heavily involved with that project that it didn't work.
1: Yeah. And it ballooned. It ballooned bigger and bigger and bigger to the point where the movie itself was at a cost of $500 million. And remember what we said, usually you can tack on twice that much just to cover marketing usually. So theoretically, the potential budget was probably about $1 billion in costs.
0: Yeah, it is bizarre at how much can go into a film and how much can be affected by the studio. But, you know, you have your high budget films and you have them that do so well, they're beautiful. You have Avatar.
1: Oh, yes.
0: The fantastic movies, they do so much with the budget so well.
1: I mean, people have debated the plot and the characters.

0: But let's face it, the money went into the spectacle of creating Pandora.
1: Yeah.
0: And that was money well spent.
1: Oh, yeah. Beautiful films.
0: Absolutely earned.
1: And then you have, like, the Dune movies. I know you personally have not had a chance to see them yet.
0: I'm still reading the book. I got to read the book before I watch the movies.
1: But they're films that had a high budget that were done well. The budget was spent where the budget needed to be spent, and it was done so well. And a trilogy that I, to this day, love undeniably. And I want to, I think it was a high budget film. I'm not 100% sure.
0: We can assume so.
1: But the Lord of the Rings series, still amazing, just movies. Mm-hmm. They're still beautiful films. And it's just because the budget was spent well. It was spent the right way to keep it holding up to this day, to where you can go back and watch them and you're like, man, this was crazy. Or like the Pirates of the Caribbean films. Although I think the first one may not have had a huge budget, but I know the other two did.
0: Yeah.
1: And they have some of the best CGI out there. The
0: CGI absolutely.
1: Is above and beyond with Davy Jones.
0: People still compare the CGI from Davy Jones to just the modern stuff. And, you know, there's a lot of stuff we could go into about why the new stuff looks so bad. Why all the CGI doesn't look that great in another video.
1: Oh, yeah. Most definitely.
0: Yeah, because that's definitely something to talk about, just why CGI is looking worse.
1: Yeah.
0: But to stay on track with budget, it's funny you used the Dune examples as a good example of money being spent well. Use the Dune trilogy as an example. It's funny because the 70s Dune movie is an example of it being done wrong.
1: How do you mean?
0: Because I forget the amounts of the budget, but it was a huge budget. It was one of the most expensive flops in Hollywood history at the time.
1: Oh, as in like they just threw so much money at it and then it did not live up to what it was supposed to?
0: Yeah, because you'll notice how I said the Dune movie, singular. This Dune trilogy is three movies covering one bloody book.
1: Yeah.
0: They try to cram all that down into a 2.5 hour film.
1: Yikes.
0: Literally, you have a floating head talking to the audience for at least 10 minutes, just expositing how everything works politically within this universe.
1: Wow. But we will get into more on that after this song.

0: And welcome back.
1: Howdy, howdy.
0: I'm Grace.
1: I'm Dathan.
0: And to kind of pick up where we had left off, we were talking about throwing a lot of money at a project and it failing.
1: Yeah. Yeah, it's been known to happen with a lot of films where, you know, you throw a certain budget at a movie and then for whatever reason, you either gain confidence so much that you want to see more of this thing, or you lose confidence, so you keep throwing more money at the problem, hoping to fix it.
0: Wasn't that one of the things that ran into the new Wonder Woman that came out? Was they just threw so much money at it, and it did not do well?
1: The Wonder Woman movie, several different Marvel movies. You know, there are movies that haven't even been released yet that supposedly are having that problem, where more money is being thrown at it in an endeavor to correct the sales.
0: Well, then they also just, they tend to spend a lot of money on marketing. And so that's a lot of money that you're spending on marketing.
1: Yeah, because it's not just making a trailer.
0: No, PR stuff, you got your promotional videos, you got your...
1: It's setting up interviews. It's making the posters. It's making the merchandise, the bloody merchandise, the cups and the popcorn buckets. It's paying influencers to say something about the movie or say something movie-esque about a movie. It can be a lot to handle. I always feel, and you know, part of the problem I want to talk about is I feel like some of the people at the top are in the wrong industry.
0: Yeah.
1: Too many Roys and no Walts.
0: Yeah. Because a lot of people just think that they know what they're talking about and have, like, don't even watch movies.
1: Yeah. Yeah. And, you know, I mentioned Walt and Roy Disney. The only reason why Walt Disney was able to do the things he was able to do was because he had his very practical-minded brother, Roy Disney, to help him. Because Roy understood his brother's gift. But he also understood that Walt had bankrupted himself several times trying to make his dreams come true. So it wasn't until Roy was there to ground his brother and at least say, okay, let's see what we can do to make that happen. It wasn't until Roy stepped in that you really saw Walt really succeed, because his brother understood him and let him throw things at the wall. Hey, why don't we buy a bunch of land and put, amusement parks, make an amusement park themed after the characters I've created. Okay, well, let's put a budget together and see what it's going to take to make that happen. And we'll do it in a realistic level.
0: Yeah.
1: Nowadays, I feel personally anyway, that there's a lot of Roys with no Walts. You know, the few Walts that we have are being silenced and forced into this whirlwind of chaos, of trying to appeal to people who only see movies as a numbers
0: game. A product,
1: yeah. Yes, as a product.
0: Which, at the end of the day, a movie's a film. It's a piece of art. It's something that somebody worked hard to create.
1: It's a piece of culture.
0: It's how you get remembered.
1: Yeah. It's how you remember things. It's how you define yourself and your people to future generations.
0: You want to know how else you define yourself?
1: How so?
0: Music.
1: Music?

0: Welcome back.
1: Howdy, howdy.
0: I'm Grace.
1: I'm Dathan.
0: And so to kind of wrap up what we were talking about was we were talking about a Walt and his brother. You have your guy who's got the ambition and you have your guy who's grounded. And nowadays it seems like we just have people that are grounded and no one has any ambition anymore.
1: Yeah. And I mean, I wouldn't even go so far as to say that they're grounded so much as Roy was grounded in the fact that he understood how money worked, and Walt's understood himself and what he could provide to the world. A lot of the people who are in charge of these things, they get to where they are because I don't want to say take shortcuts, but they do take an indirect route.
0: Right.
1: They do take, they do end up taking a route that makes them look good, but at the same time doesn't prove too much value.
0: Right. And one of the things that we mentioned kind of toward the start of this was one of the things that your budget goes into is advertisement. And that's where a lot of your budget goes into.
1: Yeah.
0: A film that did something really unique and really cool, and I don't think I've ever heard of another film doing this, was the film Nine. So what they did was, close to when the film was coming out, they released a Facebook page. Mm-hmm. And it was the scientist from the film. And what was going on was they would release snippets of their character design or their film design stuff as if the guy who was the scientist was talking about his project being the machine that he makes.
1: Mm-hmm.
0: And as it was progressing along and getting closer to the film, it was, you could see that stuff was starting to go bad, that the machine was malfunctioning, that it was causing problems, and you know, he's like freaking out about it and he's just like, you know, updating people. Hmm. And then I think it was a week before the film came out, he was starting to release stuff about the dolls. And right. It was very mysterious as to what they were or why he was releasing stuff about it. And then he was kind of starting to fall into this thing of like, I know what I have to do, but I, you know, it's taboo, it's horrible, it's a terrible thing to do, and I don't know if I can do it.
1: Right.
0: And then he finishes it, and like right before the movie comes out, and hopefully someone can find it, because I have not been able to find it again, because I would love to know. And I've heard that the last thing he released was, I have done it, may God have mercy on our souls. And that was it. And then the movie came out.
1: Yeah.
0: And like, that's such a unique way to promote a film.
1: Right.
0: That just, it keeps people talking about it. It's like, wait, what is going on?
1: I need to
0: find this movie so I can know what's happening.
1: I can think of two movies that I know did that. Blair Witch Project, which I mentioned earlier,
0: that's right.
1: Yeah. They did the whole blog and suddenly everything was dead silent. And then you have, quote, the found footage. Another one, and this is just a lesser example, Kevin James's movie, Solombio, which came out earlier this year. They gave his character.

0: character personal profile, and he had him posting updates for a couple of weeks before the movie released.
1: But it's just like, you can take something like that mm-hmm. and be so creative with it, and that works so much more than slapping billboards on buses, than slapping a bill, you know, having a billboard with the picture of your movie and the date that it comes out, or releasing all these trailers for something, or, you know, paying, you know, Mr. Beast to you know, try to promote your movie. Because that's lot of money that you're spending on something that may not work. But if you do something like what we just talked about, and you have more of a creative side of it, you spark curiosity. You're not just sparking numbers. You're not going, well, Mr. Beast has, you know, billions of followers. If he says something, they'll see it. Sure. But are they going to care?
0: Mm. Yeah, I mean, with using 9 as an example, that was specifically giving you lore. It was introducing you to the world before the movie even started. And in a way, has become part of the movie, even if you never read those texts again. I'm sure they're archived somewhere. Nothing's ever lost on the internet, truly.
1: Oh, yeah.
0: But, you know, it's part of the film, even if it's never actually in the film.
1: I mean, a film we've talked about before on this show was the live-action How to Train Your Dragon.
0: Yes.
1: The promotional stuff for that was great. Because they were posting stuff about filming the movie and how they were doing the things that they were doing without just giving it all away.
0: Yeah.
1: And it's enjoyable. It's fun. It's interesting. It's unique. And it's just, it's art. Just because it's advertisements doesn't mean it doesn't need to be art.
0: Yeah, I think the key that we're trying to look for is sincerity. Because there are other films that have done that and there was no sincerity.
1: You want to know another form of art?
0: What?
1: Music. Mm.

0: And welcome back.
1: Howdy, howdy.
0: I'm Grace.
1: I'm Dathan.
0: And our show is unfortunately coming to an end.
1: Yeah, that's the end of this
0: one. To summarize everything that has been talked about, we discussed budget.
1: Mm-hmm.
0: We discussed low-budget films. We discussed high-budget films. We explained what a budget really looked like for Hollywood mm-hmm. for films. And we discussed the PR stuff for a budget.
1: Yep. One thing I'm just realizing we didn't touch on was we had touched on troubles with high budgets. We never talked about troubles with low budgets, you know, movies that could have done better had they been given more money.
0: True. Yep. That is very fair.
1: Maybe
0: so,
1: we can cover that next time.
0: Oh, yeah. Definitely catch it again.
1: Yep.
0: But without further ado, if you have a low-budget film that you really enjoy or a high-budget film that you really enjoy, be sure to text film to 806-207-2997 and let us know.
1: Or
0: really helps show. It helps to promote the show. It helps to let us know what you guys think.
1: Yeah, and in addition to your favorite high and low budgets, also tell us about a film that you think of when you think that was given too much money or that was not given enough.
0: True.
1: Yeah.
0: Can't wait to read your comment, your text.
1: Yep.
0: But without further ado, I'm Grace.
1: I'm Dathan.
0: And we will see you next time.
1: Next time.
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0: 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But it ain't over till
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1: It's time to review the top three highlights of the day. 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
1: Howdy, hey, howdy, ho, y'all. This is Dane Lurie telling you what's playing at your Cinema 4.
2: I found something. In the store. I found a place.
1: Back rooms. If you're not careful, you'll find yourself trapped in the back rooms. Step in the wrong spot. Walk through the walls. You'll find a place with mono yellow lighting, the hum buzz of fluorescent lights, the stink of old moist carpet, and approximately 600 million square miles of randomly segmented empty rooms. God save you if you hear something wandering around nearby, because it sure heard you.
2: Look, I know how this sounds, but you gotta understand, it's massive in there.
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4: Not her!
3: My pronouns are they, them. He stabbed them!
1: Did you like Scary Movie? Did you like Scary Movie 2? How about Scary Movies 3, 4, and 5? How about Terrifier? Maybe Night Swim? The Mummy? Friday the 13th? Have you ever seen an A24 film? Do you hate Mondays?
5: Hello, Tuesday.
1: Well then, congratulations. Scary Movie has it all.
5: We beg.
1: The Scary Movie franchise is back for the sixth time, and so are the Wayne brothers that brought you the first two. Come see them riff on all the scary movies that have defined us the last 10 years, with old and new jokes sure to be uploaded to TikTok a day after they air.
6: Mom, Santa gave me a severed arm.
7: Be sure to thank him.
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9: 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That's why I invented the Starminder.
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12: What about your husband? Could he take care of the kids?
1: The Breadwinner, starring Nate Bargatze. After his wife ends up landing a deal on Shark Tank, Nate Wilcox has become a stay-at-home dad. Can he figure out how his wife does it all? Well, there's only one way to find out.
13: Your wife is having the moment of her life and you're stuffing your face? 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
1: The Mandalorian and Grogu, a Star Wars story. Baby Yoda is back. After three seasons and stealing the show in Book of Boba Fett, The Mandalorian and Grogu are back, in theaters of all places, with their own movie. Join the Mandalorian as he spreads his wings and soars all throughout the Star Wars universe on a mission to take down and capture as many nasty characters as he can. Watch Grogu learn what it takes to be just like his daddy, and while making new friends and enemies as he goes. May the Force be with you.

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1: In just a moment, you'll be listening to a message that was given by Pastor Kyle Olsfelt of Grace Baptist Church in Pampa, Texas. We encourage you to give attention to the message and to follow along in your Bible.
2: I'm going to give you some background to where this illustration is going. And throughout the sermon, Susie is going to kind of be highlighted a little bit. And I've not sought her permission on this, but it's all good. And so it's going to be just fine. Nobody needs to be nervous on her behalf. But I do want to begin by saying this, that it was a little over 23 years ago that Susie and I moved into our home there on Duncan Street. And this is part of the background that just kind of gets us to where we're headed. So at that point in our personal lives, Nathan would have been 5 years old, Hannah would have been 2 years old, and we were expecting Leah. Leah was going to be joining us just a few months after that. And you understand what it's like when you're in the midst of raising children, especially at that stage of life. It can be very busy and it can be hectic at times. And so that's what we were in the midst of and didn't know any better, and we were enjoying it. And so as we moved in there, without all the details, there was a sense of obligation on my part to make sure that I took good care of the property. We were not actually the owners of the home. We were actually living in the home rent-free, and so I thought it was only right on behalf of the one who was letting us live there that I make sure that I took good care of the property. And so I would do what was needed during the spring and summer and fall. I would make sure that the yard was mowed. I'd make sure that the shrubs were kept and all the things that go with home ownership or at least living in a home. And while that was something that I would concern myself with, Susie was not worried about the outdoors really at all. You know, she wanted it to be mowed. She wanted it to look nice. But if you had gone to her 20-something years ago and said, "What is your level of concern for this yard right now?" she would have said, "None whatsoever. I've got a 5-year-old, I've got a 2-year-old, and I've got a baby on the way. This is not really my concern whatsoever." And so that's how we went for many years, me doing the yard work, me taking care of things, and Susie just kind of enjoying whatever it was I did. So if you had looked at our yard at that time, what you would have seen is a very simple, basic yard. You've seen hundreds of these, thousands of these. Some of you may say, "That's what I've got, is a very simple, basic yard." But something happened a few years ago, and I don't know what happened, but Susie fell in love with the idea of a more enhanced yard. And I was all for it. I was great with it. And so here's what Susie began doing. She began educating herself on plants and flowers and which ones need to be in the shade, and which ones need to be in the sun, and which ones do well in this environment, and which ones don't do as well in this environment. And before long, we were buying flower pots, and before long, we were making flower beds, and before long, it was just a matter of time, really, and we started having yellow plants and flowers over here, and red ones over here, and purple ones over here, and green plants here, and what really was a simple, basic yard turned into, from our perspective, a very pretty yard. And it was all because of what Susie did by way of adding her touch to it. Now, as we developed our yard and tried to make it look nicer, and as she took care of it, here is what I noticed her doing on a regular basis: babying the flowers and plants. She'd go out there and she'd water them. At one point, she told me a couple of years ago, "I need to buy some food for the soil." And so she fed the soil, which would eventually feed the plants. And then I would watch her at times, and she would go around the plants, and she'd start pulling out the dead branches, or she'd start pulling out where it had overgrown some. And then she'd pluck off the flowers that had kind of lived their lives, the petals of them. And she was just constantly caring for the flowers and the plants. And all that was required to maintain, for lack of better words, the beauty that had been created. Had Susie not been willing to do that, had Susie not been willing to put forth all that effort, things would have remained the same at best and possibly would have declined. Now, this morning I tell you all that because as we come to John chapter 15 again, I just want to remind us of the context that Jesus is speaking to his disciples. He is speaking to men who have already placed their faith in Christ as their Savior. And so he's not speaking to the random multitudes, particularly at this time. And so you know there in verse number 1 that Jesus said this, "I am the true vine." And then as Jesus references God the Father, he said, "My Father is the husbandman." My Father is the husbandman. So as we consider this question this morning, as we have the last few weeks, who is God? This morning, I want to remind us that Scripture declares God the Father to be, in the life of a believer, the husbandman. The husbandman. When you hear this word, you may know what it means already. You may be like the disciples and have a solid grasp on this, and so you may not need this, but if you're like me and you would say, I kind of have an idea as to what it means, but I'm not exactly sure. But let me just explain it very quickly. The word husbandman means this, to be a farmer or a worker of the soil. To be a farmer or a worker of the soil. And so in your mind, if you want, and you don't have to if you choose not to, but for just a moment, kind of envision Susie at our house. Now, again, that may not be the most interesting thing to you, but just think about this. Here's what she was at our house. She was the worker of the soil. And I know some of you like flowers and you like plants and you enjoy working in your yard. And so maybe you've never thought about yourself in this way, but if you're the one who's kind of the overseer of your yard and your plants and your flowers, again, realized or not, you are the husbandman, you are the worker of the soil. So as Jesus declares that to be who God is, notice what he says toward the middle part of verse number 2. Jesus said this of God, he said, "And every branch that beareth fruit, he purgeth it." Every branch that bears fruit, he purges it. Whenever he says that the Father purges it, what does this mean? It means this, that he prunes it. That he prunes it. Every branch, every believer, every child of God, here is what God does in their lives. He purges them or prunes them. Get this in your mind, kind of like what I said Susie did of our yard and what some of you do in your yard. Here is what Jesus says God does. He gets rid of that which is no longer producing. He gets rid of that which might be a drain on the rest of the plant or the rest of the flower. There are times that things are removed. There are times that there are things that are taken away. That there are times that things have to be cut off in order for the health of the flower. Well, here's what Jesus is saying, that God the Father, he purges or he prunes or he takes away, he removes, he cuts off out of the individual's lives certain things for this reason, that it or the child of God can produce more fruit. The purpose of the purging, the purpose of the pruning is so that more fruit can be produced. The husbandman, the worker of the soil, does not want things to become stagnated. He does not want things to just kind of exist in its current situation. No, the husbandman, the worker of the soil, wants that that branch to continue to produce more fruit. And so here's what Jesus said. He purges and takes away things so that the fruit can continue to come forth. So consider the subject of love, which is a fruit of the Spirit, right? In order for the child of God to be able to love more, what Jesus said God has to do is he has to take things out of our lives. There are certain things that would keep somebody from loving the way they're supposed to love. And so there are times and occasions and moments where things have to be removed. And take the subject of joy. That's what's supposed to be produced in our lives, but it's possible that things can it can crowd out that joy that we're supposed to have, or it can suffocate the joy that we're supposed to have. And so things need to be removed and things need to be taken from our lives so that we can continue to have the joy that we're supposed to have. It doesn't matter what the fruit is, love, joy, peace, temperance. It doesn't matter. The analogy is this. Things have to be removed and things have to be addressed so that the process of life can continue and flourish and abound. Now, I understand this principle to a degree. I'm sure some of you understand it far better than I do. But in preparing for this sermon, here's what I've constantly got a desire of, whether it's obvious or not. I don't want to say something dumb or incorrect from the pulpit, all right? And so I know a little bit about this stuff, so I don't know everything. So this week I did some research on this pruning and this purging aspect of plants, okay? I just took it from a literal approach. And so here's what I did. In doing some research, I came across an article that was written by Lindsay Purcell. I know that name doesn't mean anything to you, but she wrote on behalf of Purdue University, and she wrote an article called Tree Pruning Essentials. And in the very beginning of the article, she made this statement. This process of pruning, now hear this, the process creates wounds. The process of pruning and purging creates wounds which have a major impact on plant processes. Now follow the logic here as best you can. Here's a plant that's been planted. It could be Susie, it could be any one of you in the room. Here is a plant that's been planted. And in an effort for that plant to stay healthy and to grow and to thrive and to be all that that plant is supposed to be, pruning has to take place. And the experts say it creates a wound. I don't know if you've ever thought about that or not, but that little plant is wounded by that old flower being taken away. That one branch being cut off. It's a wound. Now, what do you and I normally associate with wounds? It's usually pain. If I've been wounded here, I can remember the pain associated with it. If I've been wounded on some other portion of my body, I associate that with pain. So think about what is being conveyed here. The pruning, purging process is a painful process that has an impact on the plant. But it has to be done. I want to ask you something. How many of us have ever had times where we know God was pruning us and God was purging us and it hurt? Can I just tell you, I've been there. He was removing things. And he was taking away things, and he was clearing out things, that had become a part of my life, maybe even unintentionally or unnoticed on my part. And he had to remove them, and it hurt. It just did. Now, I don't know if you ever ask questions like I do, but here's one of the questions that I entertained this week in getting ready for the sermon. Why does it have to hurt? Why does this pruning process, this purging process, why does it have to wound? And why does there have to be pain associated with it? And I don't know the answer for everyone, but here's the answer for myself so many times. It's this, that without the pain, my attention will not be gotten. You understand what I'm saying for myself? I can get so comfortable. I can get so in my routine. I can get so in just my normal everyday life that I'm abiding in Him. You know, I'm remaining in fellowship with Him like I'm supposed to. But there comes a point I'm only going so far in my Christian life. And He wants to take me to the next step. But I'm just kind of being stubborn. I'm just kind of being out of tune with what He's really wanting to accomplish. And so here's what He's had to do in my life. He has had to say, all right, I'm taking some things to get your attention so that you can bear more fruit. See, the husbandman does not want us to just exist. The husbandman does not want us to just go through the motions. The worker of the soil does not want us to just live out our days and not be everything we're supposed to be. So here's what's going to happen. That husbandman, God the Father in our lives, is going to say, here's how much I love you. I want you to accomplish these things. And in order to accomplish these things, to have this fruit seen in your life, I am going to take this from you, even though it will hurt. And make an impact. But when those things have happened to us, wouldn't we agree that it actually becomes one of the sweetest memories in our lives? Have you ever heard somebody say something like this? I thought I knew how to love until this happened. And it hurt, and it got my attention, it woke me up, and because of that moment, I'm now in a better place than I've ever been in my life, by way of relationships, by way of whatever might be considered. It's interesting to me, and it's fascinating to me, not just for myself, but for other testimonies that I've heard. You know, when people have gone through the pruning process, it hurts, it's painful, they didn't want to go through that, and it has certainly made an impact on their lives, but they look back on it and they say, greatest thing ever. Maybe not the subject of love, maybe the subject of faith, maybe the subject of patience, maybe the subject of temperance, maybe the subject of joy, but over and over and over and over, the testimony has been, God got my attention through this, and while I hated it in the moment, I'm so thankful for what it accomplished. I don't know why it has to be painful, other than the fact sometimes myself and others, we can be a little bit dull to what God's trying to do, so He has to do it. And while we know that to be the case, I want to remind us of this, and I don't know if this will be encouraging or discouraging to you, but I want to remind us that it never stops. And it's a good thing. Because it keeps the fruit coming. I am so thankful, and I mean this, I am so thankful that we do not reach a stage in our walk with the Lord where the Lord says, all right, you don't need to produce any more fruit, and I'm going to go mess with someone else, and I'm going to go mess with another plant or another pot. I'm so glad that God constantly cares about my relationship with Him. And you should be glad that God constantly cares about your relationship with you. And so while it means there's going to be more pruning and more purging and more pain and more wounds and more significant moments, we need to understand what a blessing that He wants to continue accomplishing in us what can only be done through Him working in our lives. Now, as I say that, and I'm not trying to be silly, somebody may say something like this, well, I don't want to be purged. I don't want to be pruned. I don't want to go through this painful process. I don't want to go through that removal of the junk in my life or the overgrowth that doesn't need to be there. I don't want that. Well, you need to consider what the alternative then is. See, if you look there in verse number 2, Jesus said this, every branch in me that beareth not fruit, He taketh away. What does it mean to take away? It just means this, to lop off or to cut off. Can I tell you what I've seen Susie do before in the yard? And I'm sure, again, some of you have done this in your own endeavors and hobbies at the house. I've seen her just take big old chunks out of the flower pot, just cut it off, remove it from the plant, and just throw it in the trash. You know why? Because she was tired of fooling with it. It's just existing. She's babied it. She's given it the same food in the soil that the rest of the plants have gotten. It's had the same water. It's had the same care. It's had the same nurture. And it's just not responding. Susie says, I'm done with it. And it's cast off. Do you understand that when the child of God is not open to the idea of pruning, they run the risk of being discarded? You don't want to grow in your spiritual life? You don't have to grow in your spiritual life. You don't want to abide in Him? You don't have to abide in Him. You don't want to allow me to grow you? You don't have to let it happen. But here's the risk that is being run when that attitude is taken. I'm done with you. It's not a matter of salvation lost. It's just a matter of, I'm not going to keep fooling with you when you resist everything I'm trying to do in your life. And I just want to be honest with you and tell you this, not to try to scare anybody, but to be honest with you. Can I tell you that I am convinced I've seen that happen in the lives of people? People who have heard the truth, people who have been exposed to the truth, people that I know God has tried to get their attention through certain circumstances and certain situations and certain wounds. And it's like no matter what happens, they refuse to get right with God and get back in good fellowship with Him. Can I just tell you, I have seen people and it's as though the Lord has said, I'm done with you. I'm done with you. Because you really have no interest and what it takes to have fruit come forth from your life. Who is God? He is the husbandman. He is the one who looks at the child of God, and here's what He wants from every single one of us. He wants us to bear much fruit. He wants us to be full of love and joy and peace and happiness and contentment and temperance and all these things. That's what He wants. But we don't just get it without some pain involved, without some wounds involved. And we have to be open to the process, or else we can be discarded. I want to ask you this morning to consider this question. Are you connected to the vine? Are you connected to the true vine? because not everyone is. I'm not going to re-preach last week's message. I'm just going to say not everyone is. There are a lot of people who are connected to this and this and this and this, and they're looking for what they want out of life in things other than what only God can provide. I'm asking you this morning, are you connected to the true vine? If you would suggest you are, then you've got to be willing to answer this question. Am I willing to allow myself to be purged by Him? Am I willing to let Him do what is sometimes painful in my life so that I can become everything He wants me to be? And before we jump to the default answer of yes, we need to be honest. No, am I really willing to allow that? Because a lot of times we resist it. We need, and I know I'm repeating myself, but I'm going to say it. We need to be willing to allow Him to purge us so that He can grow us. Because if we don't, He can set us aside and let us waste our lives. And that is not how we want to go through life, I can promise you.
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goes to VBS Cookies. And so we want to encourage you and let you know that. So we're going to begin and we're going to sing together, Bless That Wonderful Name of Jesus. If you don't mind standing with us, please.

Okay, pray with me. Heavenly Father, we thank you for this day that you've given to us. And Lord, I pray that as we worship you, as we come before you, Lord, that all that we do this day brings honor and glory to you. We thank you for the offering. We pray for the gift and the giver. And Lord, we thank you for Matt. In just a few moments, he'll open your word and share it with us. Thank you for him, for his life. Bless us this day in all that we do, and we love you, and thank you for loving us. Amen. Amen. You may be seated.

Oh, Gina, thank you so much. Appreciate you doing that for us. Heavenly Sunlight is our next song that we sing, and Liz wants you to join us as we sing it together.

Good morning. We are going to be out of Acts chapter 17 today. So if you will turn with me in your Bibles to that. I'd like to apologize for not having it in the bulletin. I didn't find out until Wednesday this was happening. I want to start off with a little story. About a year and a half ago, I'm sitting in my house in Fort Worth, and probably about 7:30 at night, and decided I'm going to make myself useful and go to work because I didn't have anything else better to do at the time. And I come across this young lady who is working construction, yeah, and she gets in the car, and here recently, up to this point, I'd been having a hard time just talking with people. As they get in, I'd let them set the tone, and I don't know, it's kind of like something just said, ask her about her day, how's it going? And finally, after some prodding, I ask, and before you know it, she's asking me, so is this all you do for a living? I said, yeah, I'm going to seminary to become a pastor. And that's whenever it just started cascading. You know, she says, well, I'm trying to get my girl, this is a female I'm talking to, she says, I'm trying to get my girlfriend to go to church with me. And she says, can I ask you a question? I said, yes, ma'am, you certainly can. And she says, I know that it's looked down on the church and everything, but is it okay to live like this according to the Bible? And I thought, out of all the questions, you would ask me this. I said, and I even asked her, ma'am, are you sure you want me to answer this? She says, yes, I do. And I told her, ma'am, it's both Old and New Testament. There is no justification for this lifestyle. And I also told her, I said, but I am not trying to condemn you. In fact, Jesus himself is not trying to condemn you. In fact, he came to die on the cross for your sins so that you, if you would repent, you could live with him for all eternity. And finally, after like the third or fourth time of me saying, I'm not trying to condemn you, she says, no, I honestly don't believe you are. In fact, I think you are actually very concerned about my eternity, and I thank you for that. It is and it's stuff like this. It's this kind of story that I think that God uses. That's why I've titled this message, Always Be Ready. And so, if we're starting in Acts chapter 17, verse 16. Now, while Paul was waiting for them at Athens, his spirit was being provoked within him as he was observing the city full of idols. So he was reasoning in the synagogue with the Jews and the God-fearing Gentiles in the marketplace, every day with those who happened to be present. Now, Paul is waiting in Athens for Silas and Timothy to come to him because he has called them. And as he's waiting, I could just see him now. He's walking through the streets of Athens looking at all the monuments to Zeus, to Athena, and Ares. And he's just being provoked more and more and more. It's the Spirit of God that is saying, you got to speak up. And finally, it's kind of like the top just burst off of it. He says, I can't do this no more. And that's whenever he starts telling all these people about Christ and about the resurrection and all that. But I want you to notice, he says, so he was reasoning in the synagogue with the Jews and the God-fearing Gentiles. This is the same precedent that Jesus was setting, because he was saying he was for the Jews first, than the Gentiles. In Romans chapter 1, I believe it's verse 16. Yeah, not it's Romans chapter 1. He's saying the gospel is for the Jews first, then the Gentiles. Everywhere he goes to the synagogue first, then to the Jew, or then to the Gentiles. And so what's happening here is he is reasoning with the Jews and the God-fearing Gentiles, because they are the ones who claim to believe in the Most High. And he is saying, if you believe in the Most High, I got something to tell you, because he has been made, the fullness of him has been made complete in Jesus.
Continuing in verse 18, and also some of the Epicurean and Stoic philosophers were conversing with him. Some were saying, what would this idle babbler wish to say? Others, he seems to be a proclaimer of strange deities because he was preaching Jesus and the resurrection. Now, I want to give a little bit of background information. There are three different types of philosophical classes in Athens. There are the Stoics, the Epicureans, and the Cynics. There's two of those classes that are represented here. First off are your Epicureans, who are more of a cynical type of, you know, I'm not going to believe that kind of thing. And then you got the Stoics, who upon hearing Paul, they were more intrigued, you know. That's why you had the Epicureans saying, what does this idle babbler wish to say? And the Stoics saying, you know, you are proclaiming strange deities. What are you saying? Okay? And so he is both witnessing and teaching to both of these groups of people. And if I actually referenced this last Sunday in Locust Grove too, it's actually kind of the parable of the seeds playing out right here in front of us, because as it says, some of the seed fell amongst the rocks, and it was dried up, it was scorched, but some of the seed fell on good soil. And you're starting to see this both with both the Epicurean and Stoic philosophers. Continuing in verse 19, and they took him and brought him to the Areopagus, saying, may we know what this new teaching is which you are proclaiming, for you are bringing some strange things to our ears, so we want to know what these things mean. Now, to understand what's going on here, you have to understand what the Areopagus is. The Areopagus is, if we're talking in American standards, it's like you going to the Capitol building and having both the Senate and the House on one side and them inviting the Supreme Court in on the other. It is the legislative and judicial center of all Athens. In fact, Paul is standing in the very place which Socrates himself, centuries later, had been condemned because of his quote-unquote radical ideas. Paul's not facing this right here. They're just, they're intrigued by what he's saying. They're saying, you're preaching these strange things. What are you preaching? We want to know about this. Okay? And now in verse 21, now all the Athenians and the strangers visiting there used to spend their time in nothing other than telling or hearing something new. Basically, they made a living out of just being in the town square wanting to hear something new. By the way, we're warned not to do this in 1 Timothy 6:20. And so, this is where it actually starts to get good, this entire story, okay? Because Paul runs a master class on evangelism and preaching the gospel. But up to this point, Paul has been provoked. He's been provoked to action. He was reasoning with the God-fearing Gentiles and the Jews. He was reasoning with everyone in the town square. And so he is actually living out what he is telling us to do in the New Testament. For example, preach the word, be ready in season and out of season. By the way, remember, Paul was waiting on Silas and Timothy. One could say this was out of season for him. Rebuke, exhort, with great patience and instruction, 1 Timothy 4:2. Or, but sanctify Christ as Lord in your hearts, always being ready to make a defense to everyone who asks you to give an account for the hope that is in you, but with gentleness and respect. Okay, he's living out his own words in real time, because they are bringing him before the Areopagus, before the rulers and the council, saying, what is this that you're preaching? And in fact, he is ready, on point, to tell them why his faith is what it is. He's living it. I mean, he's... So as we continue, he's running, he's running a master class right here, because who in here has ever heard the term, you win more flies with honey than vinegar? Now, and see, that's, and we're about to see what we mean by that right here in verse 22. So Paul stood in the midst of the Areopagus and said, men of Athens, I observe that you are very religious in all respects. For while I was passing through and examining the objects of your worship, I also found an altar with this inscription,
to an unknown God. Let's stop there. Now, first off, you have Paul, who, again, you win more fights with honey than you do vinegar. He's not trying to come at them hard at first. He's trying to say, guys, I see that y'all are very religious in all aspects. We see Zeus over here. We see Athena over here. And I observe that you are all very religious. Kind of, if you will, kind of stoking their ego a little bit and trying to, you know, warm up to them a little bit. In my world religions class, Dr. Heaster would call this earning the conversation, okay? And he says, I recognize that you are all very religious, and because I've been examining the objects of your worship, but I also want to focus on this right here, because y'all are so religious, y'all don't want to offend any gods that you may not know, therefore you make this one to an unknown God. He says, that's the God I want to focus on. Okay? The one that y'all worship in ignorance, I can tell you, I worship him open and freely and with closeness and with intimacy. To also touch a little bit on the Stoic and all the philosophical thought of this day, every one of these classes were deists. For those of you who don't know what a deist is, they think, while most of them are pantheists, they believe in a consortium of gods. They think that they do not interfere with the affairs of man. They are very hands-off. Whatever happens to them kind of gods. They're deists. We Christians are not deists, because we know our God is not like that, and he's about to outline that coming up. Continuing on, to an unknown God. Therefore, what you worship in ignorance, this I proclaim to you. The God who made the world and all things in it. You see, he's not pulling any punches right here. In fact, he is saying, my God is superior to all of these false gods. Okay? The God who made the world and all things in it, since he is Lord of heaven and earth, does not dwell in temples made with hands, nor is he served by human hands, as though he needed anything, since he himself gives to all people life and breath and all things. And he made from every one man every nation of mankind to live on the face of the earth, having determined their appointed times and the boundaries of their habitation. See, this is a gut punch to a deist, okay? Because the deist says, yeah, just for Greek thought, they live up on Mount Olympus or whatever. They could care less about the affairs of man. They are very hands-off. In fact, Paul is saying this unknown God, not only is he superior to all the other gods out there, he is very hands-on. He created man. He created all the nations by one man. Not only did he create all the nations, he created the very boundaries of which those nations were to be defined. He created everything. And the best part is, he does not need anything from us. He does not dwell in houses made by human hands, nor do human hands serve him. He needs nothing from us, and yet he is still very close to us. So continuing in verse 27, this is an ultimate gut punch to them. We're going to go back to 26. And he made from every one man nation of mankind to live on the face of the earth, having determined their appointed times and the boundaries of their habitation, that they would seek God, if perhaps they might grope for him and find him, though he is not far from each one of us. For in him we live and move and exist, as even some of your own poets have said, for we are also his children. See, what he is saying is he is completely tearing down the pantheon of gods that they worship, and he is, again, focusing on the one unknown God that they didn't want to offend and not worshiping. What he is saying is the very thought that y'all have for all these other gods, not only is it wrong, it's wrong false worshiping false gods. The very God that y'all are not worshiping, he is the very opposite of what y'all are trying to do. He wants you to search for him. He wants to be found by you.
He's not far from any of us. You worship something out of ignorance, and you worship something you can't see, and y'all think that that the gods have no dealings in the affairs of man. It's just the opposite. He wants to be found by us. He wants to be included. He has complete and utter authority, and not only is he not far off, mankind and time and everything has been molded by his very hands himself. He's saying it's the very opposite what you think he is. So let's recap up to this point. Verses 16 through 21. Seeing the idols of Athens, Paul was provoked from man, giving the glory rightly due to God to idols. He was brought to the Areopagus by the Stoics and Epicureans to explain his strange teachings. In verses 22 through 31, Paul appeals to the inquisitive nature of the Athenians and their philosophers, as well as their apparent religious nature. The unknown God is 100% knowable. Verses 24 through 28 completely undermines any other God, because Paul gives all glory to God, because he is the Lord of heaven and earth. He himself gives to all people life and breath and all things. He made every nation from one man. He created all the nations and their borders, including Rome. And he is not far from any of us. He is not made with human hands. And see, the best part about all this is he is able to speak freely at this point without fear from Rome, because Athens has been given a very distinct privilege by the Roman Empire at this time. They are considered a free state. They're still within the Roman Empire, but they do not fall under Roman rule because of the prestige that Athens once had. But through the Hellenization of the Roman Empire, they have decided Athens is going to be a free state where they can govern themselves and govern how they see fit.

because of the freedom that Athens shares. Continuing in verse 29, being then the divine children of God, we ought not to think that the divine nature is like gold or silver or stone, an image formed by the art and thought of man. What he's saying here is that God is not something that we make. We are something that he makes. God, we did not make God for us. God made us for him. Continuing in verse 30. Therefore, having overlooked the ignorance, the times of ignorance, God is now declaring to men that all people everywhere should repent, because he has fixed a day in which he will judge the world in righteousness through a man whom he has appointed, having furnished proof to all men by raising him from the dead. Therefore, having overlooked the times of ignorance, God is saying, Paul is saying right here is, God's done with the times of ignorance, of that the times that I didn't know, because he has made himself complete in the fullness of Jesus Christ. He has came, lived a sinless life on the cross, died on the cross for my sins, for your sins, for the sins of the entire world. He was buried, and 3 days later, he rose again to conquer both sin and death. The time of ignorance is over. I don't think he's making many friends right now. And not only that, he's saying, he's declaring to all men should repent. This unknown God that I just told you about, this unknown God that is superior to all these that you think you know, not only is he superior to all these gods, this unknown God commands that you repent. Because the time of ignorance, the unknown God, the time of ignorance is over. Because now the fullness of his revelation has been made clear, not only through the teachings of Paul, but through Jesus Christ himself. And not only that, he doubles down, because he has fixed a day in which he will judge the world in righteousness through a man whom he has appointed. He's obviously talking about Christ here. Having furnished proof to all men by raising him from the dead. And this is where I want to take a step back for a second. There's two types of judgments that are talked about in the Bible. First is called the Bema Seat judgment, or the victor's seat. Those who have placed their faith in Christ, who have endured to the end. And then there's the one that I shuddered most people will be at, the Great White Throne judgment. The Great White Throne judgment is one that you are not standing there to be condemned. You are standing condemned. And see, I would like to think that Paul touched on both of these, because this is also something that would be recognizable to the Greeks as well, just like it is to us. Because he has fixed a day in which he will judge the world in righteousness through a man whom he has appointed, having furnished proof to all men by raising him from the dead. Continuing in verse 32. Now when they had heard of the resurrection of the dead, some began to sneer, but others said, "We shall hear you again concerning this." So Paul went out of their midst. Again, you're starting to see the parable of the seeds playing out in real time. You have the Stoics saying, basically, we're done. They began to sneer. We don't want to hear this no more. And then you had some of them saying, we will hear you more about this. We want to know more about this. You're starting to see that dichotomy play out right here. But some men joined him and believed, among whom were Dionysius the Areopagite and a woman named Damaris and others with him. God is done overlooking the times of ignorance, because his glory has been made manifest in the person of Jesus Christ. That is just as true then as it is now. There could be some people in here who may think that they're on the right road,

They're not. There could be someone listening online. There could be somebody in here today that thinks, up to this point, I don't even know why I'm here. I can tell you right now, brothers and sisters, friends, the day you stand before the Lord in judgment, if you die without the Lord, if you die without Christ, I didn't know was not going to fly. Especially if you're here right now. Because the very thing he's going to say is, I've sent my servants James Greer to you. I've sent my servant Matthew to you. And you rejected me. As I've stood up here saying a few times over the last few years, it is my greatest wish that nobody would ever hear that phrase, depart from me. I never knew you. Especially whenever Paul, throughout this whole thing, has outlined such a loving God, such a hands-on God, a God who not only made the seas and the skies and the cosmos and the galaxies and universes alike, but he also knows you. He knows Miss Gina. He knows Dad. He knows Kevin, Janelle, Mr. and Mrs. Dickey. Not only does he know you, he knows the very hairs on your head, which in my case is easy. He knows every cell in your body. He knows every thought in your head. And he knows everything that you ever did. He knows every wrong thought you have ever thought. He knows every wrong thing you've ever done. He's known every sin you've ever committed. And on top of all that, he is still saying, come. What does it say in the Old Testament? If someone searches for me with all their heart, they will what? They will find me. God is very 100% knowable. And we're seeing that through here. And it even says that they would seek God if perhaps they might grope for him and find him, though he is not far from each one of us. He's not far from us, any of us. So as we come to this time of invitation, I want you to take a good look at yourself. I want you to ask yourself, am I what I claim to be? Am I what I think I am? Because first off, how can you earn the conversation? How can you earn the right to tell someone about Christ by conversating with them if you don't know him yourself? You know, in my mid-20s and in my late 20s, there were times where, you know, I would play the part of a Christian. Someone would come up to me and they would ask me questions, and questions that now I think are very basic, but then I couldn't answer. Why? Because I didn't know him. I didn't know him. I knew of him. You've heard me say it time and time again, and I'll say it again. The time of ignorance is over. Whether you are trying to witness to somebody and introduce them to Christ, or whether you are sitting there in the pew or watching online, the time of ignorance is over. There is going to come a day when we all will stand before the Lord, and every knee shall bow and every tongue will confess that Jesus Christ is Lord, to the glory of God the Father. You can either do it now by choice, or you can do it later by force. Those are your options. But if you do it later by force, you have no hope. And I hate to be blunt like this, but whenever it comes to the gospel, there's nothing more important than this. And see, as we were reading, there's also one other thing that I want to touch on. He was saying that that the divine nature is not to be looked at in the terms of gold, silver, stone, or all that, or anything made by human hands. That's the first sign of a debased mind that we see in Romans chapter 1. Where am I going with that?
What is your gold, silver, stone that you are comparing God to today? Is it money? Lust? Pleasure? Alcohol? We will all be judged one day. Every single one of us. In fact, I will be judged. Me, Rick, James, Ty, we will all be judged a lot harsher than most of y'all will. James chapter 3, verse 1. Brothers, know that not all of us should become teachers, knowing that we will receive in ourselves a stricter form of judgment. I will be held 100% accountable for everything I've said up here today someday. And if I've said anything false, he is going to bring it up to me. He is going to say, give an account as to why you said this. I'm trying to paint a picture of the judgment because I want people to start thinking and start evaluating themselves. Put yourself in that position. Think of the worst thing you've ever done. Now put that in the context of you standing before a holy and righteous God and him saying, give an account. Justify yourself, knowing there will be no justifying it, especially if you died without Christ. Now, if you are a Christian, what's stopping you from proclaiming his word? You know, with that one young lady at the beginning of this sermon, which I talked about, how would I have ever known about her life, about her situation, had I not been ready? And don't get me wrong, I'm not up here tooting my own horn because I've had hundreds of opportunities that I just flat passed up to my own disgust. I'm not here to condemn anybody. But Christian, if the gospel is as important as we think it is, it's time to share. It's time to get off the bench. It's time to get in the game. It's time to get some skin in the game. So in closing, are you ready? Let's pray together. With every head bowed and every eye closed, Lord, we thank you for this day. We thank you, Lord, for the message that we brought. We thank you for your awesome nature, knowing that you are not very far off from any of us. Lord, we thank you for the very hands-on nature and the very loving nature that you are. Lord, I pray that if there's any person here today that does not know you, that you would have them come up and talk to us. Talk to me, either Rick or myself. Lord, I would ask that you would please not let them leave this place today without having that settled. And Lord, if there's anybody in here that you are calling to maybe service, or that you are calling to say, it's time for you to get skin in the game, but there's also some things in your life that I need you to get cleaned up, that I need you to repent of, I would ask that you would please lead them up to the altar as well. Father, during this invitation, move in our hearts, move in our minds. Please be with us, Lord. For it's in your name that I pray. Amen.

0: Okay, Matt, thank you so much. Appreciate you coming and sharing what God's laid upon your heart. And that's good. Gina, thanks for helping us in worship.
1: Yeah.
0: Great. Great. All right. I pray that you have let the Lord speak to you today. And have a great week. And tell somebody about Jesus. That's what we're here for. All right. Let me pray with us, and then Brian's going to lead us in our song of benediction. Lord, thank you for today. Lord, just thank you for your word and how Matt has given that to us that you've given to him. Lord, we pray for our pastor and for Dana. I pray, Lord, as they're away on celebration of anniversary, Lord, that you would just give them safety. We love you. Thank you for blessing us and for this day. In your name I pray. Amen.
2: Reach out to those around you. 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Lord, be glorified.

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1: I'm Pam Puzo. Manhunt in Ohio after gunfire erupts near a street festival in Toledo. 12 people were shot and wounded.
2: It's just a shame, you know, when a few people, for whatever reasons, going through their head, decide to disrupt something that has been a beloved community event.
1: Police Lieutenant Dan Gerken, cops believe at least two people fired weapons and were probably shooting at each other. More unrest outside an immigration detention center in New Jersey. Protesters say conditions inside are inhumane.
3: It isn't about the quality of detention. It's about detention. They don't want these people detained.
1: Border Czar Tom Homan speaking to Fox News. Several arrests were made over the weekend. America's listening to Fox News.

0: in the store. They found a place.
1: Back rooms. If you're not careful, you'll find yourself trapped in the back rooms. Step in the wrong spot. Walk through the walls. You'll find a place with mono yellow lighting, the hum buzz of fluorescent lights, the stink of old moist carpet, and approximately 600 million square miles of randomly segmented empty rooms. God save you if you hear something wandering around nearby, because it sure heard you.
0: Look, I know how this sounds, but you gotta understand, it's massive in there.
2: My God, he stands her! Not her!
3: My pronouns are they, them.
2: He stabbed them!
1: Did you like Scary Movie? Did you like Scary Movie 2? How about Scary Movies 3, 4, and 5? How about Terrifier? Maybe Night Swim? The Mummy? Friday the 13th? Have you ever seen an A24 film? Do you hate Mondays?
4: Hello, Tuesday.
1: Well then, congratulations. Scary Movie has it all.
4: We beg.
1: The Scary Movie franchise is back for the sixth time, and so are the Wayne brothers that brought you the first two. Come see them riff on all the scary movies that have defined us the last 10 years, with old and new jokes sure to be uploaded to TikTok a day after they air.
5: Mom, Santa gave me a severed arm.
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11: What about your husband? Could he take care of the kids?
1: The Breadwinner, starring Nate Bargatze. After his wife ends up landing a deal on Shark Tank, Nate Wilcox has become a stay-at-home dad. Can he figure out how his wife does it all? Well, there's only one way to find out.
12: Your wife is having the moment of her life and you're stuffing your face? 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
1: The Mandalorian and Grogu, a Star Wars story. Baby Yoda is back. After three seasons and stealing the show in Book of Boba Fett, The Mandalorian and Grogu are back, in theaters of all places, with their own movie. Join the Mandalorian as he spreads his wings and soars all throughout the Star Wars universe on a mission to take down and capture as many nasty characters as he can. Watch Grogu learn what it takes to be just like his daddy, and while making new friends and enemies as he goes. May the Force be with you.

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1: This is a Fox News alert. I'm Carmen Roberts. A new escalation of fighting in the Middle East. Israel says Iran is attacking its territory with missiles for the first time since the April ceasefire.
2: The initial wave that occurred tonight was four ballistic missiles. Israeli officials telling Fox News all of those missiles were shot down. But then moments later, early alerts went out on phones across this country telling people that there were more incoming missiles.
1: Fox's Trey Yingston, Tel Aviv.
2: Regional sources tell Fox News they expect a harsh response to this missile attack.
1: And Axios is reporting that President Trump says he is going to call Israeli Prime Minister right now and tell him not to strike back. And still no sign of the two shooters who opened fire at a festival in Toledo, Ohio yesterday. 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
3: Howdy, hey, howdy, ho, y'all. This is Dane Reeves telling you what's playing at your Cinema 4.
4: I found something in the store. I found a place.
5: 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Walk through the walls. You'll find a place with mono yellow lighting, the hum buzz of fluorescent lights, the stink of old moist carpet, and approximately 600 million square miles of randomly segmented empty rooms. God save you if you hear something wandering around nearby, because it sure heard you.
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5: Did you like Scary Movie? Did you like Scary Movie 2? How about Scary Movies 3, 4, and 5? How about Terrifier? Maybe Night Swim? The Mummy? Friday the 13th? Have you ever seen an A24 film? Do you hate Mondays?
8: Hello, Tuesday.
5: Well then, congratulations. Scary Movie has it all.
8: We beg.
5: The Scary Movie franchise is back for the sixth time, and so are the Wayne brothers that brought you the first two. Come see them riff on all the scary movies that have defined us the last 10 years, with old and new jokes sure to be uploaded to TikTok a day after they air.
9: Mom, Santa gave me a severed arm.
10: Be sure to thank him.
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12: 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That's why I invented the Starminder.
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15: What about your husband? 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
3: The Breadwinner, starring Nate Bargatze. After his wife ends up landing a deal on Shark Tank, Nate Wilcox has become a stay-at-home dad. Can he figure out how his wife does it all? 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
16: Your wife is having the moment of her life and you're stuffing your face? 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
3: The Mandalorian and Grogu, a Star Wars story. Baby Yoda is back. After three seasons and stealing the show in Book of Boba Fett, The Mandalorian and Grogu are back, in theaters of all places, with their own movie. Join the Mandalorian as he spreads his wings and soars all throughout the Star Wars universe on a mission to take down and capture as many nasty characters as he can. Watch Grogu learn what it takes to be just like his daddy, and while making new friends and enemies as he goes. May the Force be with you.

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